0: Alston Metcalf repeatedly asked Anthony to leave. Several recalled Anthony responding, "Touch me and find out." Now, jurors also heard that Metcalf made the first physical contact, but witnesses described it as minor. They testified that moments later, Anthony pulled out a 5-inch folding knife from his backpack and stabbed Metcalf in the chest. The defense argues Anthony acted out of self-defense and fear. Now, one of the key witnesses is a 17-year-old teammate of Metcalf's who was under the tent. He testified that Metcalf tried to avoid a fight, telling Anthony, quote, "Dude, I'm not going to fight you at a track meet."
1: If Carmelo Anthony is convicted of first-degree murder, he could get a life sentence. An American college student found dead after going missing in Japan. Here's Fox's Madison Scarpino.
2: Weston Higginbotham was just 20 years old. He loved nature, cared so much about the environment, according to his family. They say they are heartbroken. This all comes just over a week since Weston first went missing. The parents say they last saw him in their Kyoto hotel room last Friday, and they let the well-traveled 20-year-old do his own thing. Local police confirm Weston got off at a train at the Yamashina Station in Kyoto. The area is home to tons of hiking routes and trails, but shortly after the train ride, Weston's location from his phone went completely dark, and that's when his parents started to worry. This all prompted a massive search for the Auburn student.
1: We don't know the cause of death. General but credible threats have prompted Seattle Mayor Katie Wilson to activate stadium district security cameras ahead of the World Cup. Bypassing normal privacy protocols, that heightened monitoring comes as the city prepares for big crowds. I'm Roger Stern, and this is Fox News.
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6: Mostly cloudy through the evening and overnight hours. Our low around 70. Tomorrow, mostly cloudy, high 90. Tomorrow night, clouds, low 73. We'll keep those clouds around on Monday, then a few scattered showers and thunderstorms popping up Tuesday. From the Georgia Weather Net, I'm meteorologist KJ Allen.
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0: Born on America's darkest day, 9/11/01, the Tunnel to Towers Foundation, they have been helping American heroes ever since. Heroes like FDNY firefighter Robert E. Welsh III. Now, Robert served as a police officer before his appointment to the fire department in 2001, just weeks after the 9/11 attacks. He was on the front lines of 9/11 recovery efforts, and Robert dedicated nearly two decades of his life protecting his community. He also coached youth sports. He shared a full life with the love of his life, Jennifer, and their three children. But Robert lost his courageous battle with 9/11-related cancer, leaving behind his beloved family. Now, Tunnel to Towers honored Robert by paying the Welsh's family mortgage. 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Maybe you have land or an old car. Just please go to their website. It's the letter T, the number 2, the letter T.org. The letter T, the number 2, the
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3: News. I'm Carmen Roberts. Police in Toledo, Ohio are searching for the shooters who opened fire at a neighborhood festival today, injuring several people.
4: Once the shots get fired, everybody just want to scatter and everything. Yeah, we were just sitting right there having a good time talking to our people, and then the shots just got the fire in.
3: Oh, the victims were rushed to hospitals, but the extent of the injuries is not known, and the number of people injured is not known. Police are urging people to avoid the area near the Old West End Festival. Auburn University student Weston Higginbotham, who vanished in Japan after leaving his family during an argument, is found dead after a week search.
5: This is a horrific outcome to what was supposed to be a dream vacation in Japan.
3: Fox's Madison Scarpino, the family confirmed that volunteer searchers found Weston's body in the mountainous area outside Kyoto. 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
12: Mostly cloudy through the evening and overnight hours, our low around 70. Tomorrow, mostly cloudy, high 90. Tomorrow night, clouds, low 73. We'll keep those clouds around on Monday, then a few scattered showers and thunderstorms popping up Tuesday. From the Georgia Weather Net, I'm meteorologist KJ Allen.
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0: All right, so the midterm elections are coming, and I have been arguing, perhaps rightly, perhaps it'll be proven wrong, that I don't think the issues that define the outcome have happened yet. Certain things have happened that will impact the election. I think the Supreme Court's gerrymandering, racial gerrymandering decision, that could potentially impact the outcome. I think the Supreme Court of South Carolina and that horrific attempted power grab by Abigail Spanberger. But some fascinating things have happened. I talked about this on TV last night, the recent poll out. In just the last week, week and a half, Democrats have lost over 9 points in terms of where they were. And I conclude the reason is this, is that the more people see the Democratic Party embracing the likes of Graham Platner and James Tallarico and El Sayed in Michigan, the more the American people are going to reject this party. The antics that we played and how stupid they looked in these hearings with Marco Rubio and Scott Bessent and Mark Wayne Mullen, it is not instilling confidence. They don't have an agenda, except it's, you know, wake up in the morning, hate Donald Trump, wash, rinse, repeat, hate him all day long. If he cures cancer, you're still going to hate him. Anyway, here to weigh in on this, we have the one and only Chris Hahn. Now, Chris Hahn has an interesting background. He's a former aide to somebody I think is a moral coward, Chuckie Schumer. Chuckie Schumer can't even take a position on Mamdani. Couldn't take a position on Graham Platner. Not taking a position on Mr. Six Gender. My female neighbor is a neighbor with a uterus, or that God is non-binary. And all the craziness that along with him, because Chuck Schumer deep down knows he's got no power. He, like Hakeem Jeffries, they're, quote, minority leaders in name only. And I find it pretty obnoxious. But anyway, this is what the party has become. Chuck Schumer dare not take on the radicals that control his party. Same with Hakeem Jeffries. And by that, I mean, they're not going to criticize Graham Platner. They're going to try to work behind the scenes and get him to drop out if he wins the primary. Maybe they'll be successful. I don't think so, but it's possible. I think they're thinking about it, that main provision that I've been talking about. They will go hard deep in the paint and try and support Tallarico. They will be wasting tens and tens of millions of dollars
15: Tallarico is not going to be the next senator from Maine. But then it's the party of Mom Donnie, and it's the party of Grandpa Bernie, and it's the party of Pocahontas, and it's the party of the squad, and it's the party of radicalism. And the one voice of sanity now in the Democratic Party is a friend of this program, John Fetterman. He was on TV last night. Anyway, Chris Hahn, he hosts his own progressive podcast, and former aide to Chuckie Schumer, also pollster, our friend Doug Schoen is with us. All right, Chris Hahn, I want to know why your party can't condemn, let's see, the guy with the Nazi tattoo, the guy that said horrible things about victims of sexual assault, the guy that actually referred to people in his home state as bigoted and ignorant. I thought that was a little over the top. And then, of course, the other guy that thinks that there's six genders, not two genders, that God is non-binary, that wants a welcome mat on the southern border, that wants to run a vegan campaign in Texas, and a guy that is against oil and energy in Texas. Which of these people have you condemned?
16: Well, I was with Mills, as was Chuck Schumer.
15: And I didn't ask you that. Well, Chuck Schumer had a chance to condemn Plattner yesterday. He punted as usual.
16: The party did not want Graham Plattner. They wanted Janet Mills, the incumbent governor, who's very popular in the state of Maine, and who would be ahead by 15 points right now in a general election matchup.
15: Not the point, because they're supporting, you know, the guy had a Nazi tattoo. The guy said horrible things about women that get raped. He said horrible things about heroes in the military. And Kristen Gillibrand yesterday, we're going to support him.
16: Well, you
15: and Chuck Schumer wouldn't condemn this guy.
16: In Texas,
15: that speaks volumes.
16: In Texas, Republicans are supporting Ken Paxton. They said horrible things about Ken Paxton. So,
15: okay, who has the moral high ground here?
16: It's been a long time.
15: How about if a guy had a Nazi tattoo for 20 years, maybe the party should have condemned him then?
16: I think
15: if he attacks victims of sexual assault, maybe distance yourself then.
16: I'm pretty sure we did.
15: No, stop. Not pretty sure. You're wrong.
16: No.
15: You're dead wrong.
16: They put another candidate up against him.
15: That was from the beginning. She bowed out, and all the Democrats coalesced around the guy with the Nazi tattoo that he blacked out only because he's running for office.
16: Well, you know, look, as the grandson of a Holocaust survivor, I had a real problem with that Nazi tattoo.
15: Well, why don't you call your buddy Chuck and say, I cannot support Graham Plattner or James Tallarico.
16: I'll tell you what. When John...
15: Because he's gutless.
16: Paxton, maybe we'll make that deal. How about that? Because Paxton is a horrible...
15: Okay, Chris. I'm talking about your party. Your party's been taken over by radicals. And the guy you worked for doesn't have the moral clarity, courage to challenge the nuts that run your party.
16: I agree that the party's been taken over by radicals. I think the primary in Iowa was very clear that it has not.
15: Okay. Nice spin job. I don't think Doug Schoen is going to agree with you. Doug.
17: Sean, Chuck Schumer believes in regime change in Jerusalem, but not in Tehran. Do I need to say anything more?
15: Not really.
17: Well, I'll answer your questions directly in the way that Chris did not. Plattner is an abomination. If Swalwell can't run because of sexual harassment, why can Plattner run given the Nazi tattoo, his misogynistic behavior, and his extreme radicalism? I don't get it. I can't, as somebody, and I respect Chris and certainly his family, but somebody who had relatives myself in Europe in the 1930s, how can I support this man? He says what's going on in Israel is genocide and apartheid. In Gaza is genocide and apartheid on the West Bank. This is an abomination. It's pretty simple. We need Fetterman-like Democrats to have a chance to win. The greatest asset the Republicans have are these far-left Democrats. Is this not clear, Sean? Am I being evasive?
15: Listen, historical trends, and you're a great pollster, Doug, and I've known you for decades. And historical trends would otherwise favor Democrats, but not this group of extremists. And then the rest of the party has this fear that they can't speak out against the crazy in their party, the Mamdanis of their party, the Platners, the Tellericos, the AOCs, the squad. They're not going to touch it. They're not going to touch Grandpa Bernie, because they know if they dared to do that, they would be out of leadership, probably out of office in no time.
17: Well, of course, but this is about right and wrong, Sean, not about party loyalty. I mean, I'm glad that Chris likes Janet Mills. I was for her, too. But we got to deal with the world that is, not the world that he hoped it would be or Schumer hoped it would be. Why can't we be intellectually honest, Sean?
18: What are we supposed to do if he's the nominee? Are we supposed to then go ahead and support the Republican incumbent who is just slightly better on Trump issues than most other, you know, lapdogs to the president?
15: Look, you know, Chris, I'm going to push you because Doug brought it up. You don't ever answer a freaking question. I am asking specifically about the people that now run your party. And all you want to do is you want to transition and talk about Republicans and Trump. We can have that discussion, but I want to hear you say what Doug said. I want to know if you find these people morally repugnant. I want to hear that your old boss is lacking moral clarity and you're disappointed in him.
18: I find Graham Platner morally repugnant.
15: How about James Tallarico? By the way, do you think there are six genders?
18: Absolutely wrong about James Tallarico.
15: Oh, really?
18: I think Doug will agree with me.
15: And do you think there are six genders?
18: I think the moral choice in Texas would...
15: Doug, was that a straightforward question?
18: Who is a felon, who is a criminal...
15: Okay, I'm not asking you about Ken Powell. I'm asking you about James Tallarico. He's running in Texas. He thinks there are six genders. Do you agree with him?
17: I don't.
15: Thank you, Doug.
18: Or Tallarico.
15: Well, let me ask you. He wants a welcome mat on the southern border. He thinks God is non-binary. I mean, do you agree with those positions?
18: I know you've been playing that God is non-binary quote. I think it's completely out of context.
15: I have. Oh, whoa.
18: Well, what's that?
15: Thank God for the audio tape.
18: Tell me what.
15: Because I don't take things out of context. Let us play it.
18: God,
15: that there's one
18: Trinity. It's the Father, the Son, and the Holy Spirit. So what is the Holy Spirit?
15: He said God is non-binary. So all these years as a Christian, I've been saying our Father who art in heaven. I guess I'm wrong. Let's play Tallarico here.
19: The first two lines in Genesis use two different Hebrew words to describe God. One is the masculine Hebrew noun for divinity. The second is the feminine Hebrew noun for spirit. God is both masculine and feminine and everything in between. God is non-binary.
15: Now, Chris Hahn, you just lied to my audience and to me. You said he never said that. I just played it for you. Say, I'm sorry, Sean. Go ahead.
18: Taking it out of context.
15: I'm sorry, Sean's audience.
18: Sorry, Sean, but you are not a seminarian. You're a lot of things. You are not.
15: Excuse me. I actually did study Latin and theology and went to seminary high school for 4 years. I went to mass every day. I study the Bible almost every day of my life.
18: Okay. Right. So then you understand that there's a Father, a Son, and a Holy Spirit.
15: It's called the Trinity, if you want to put a name to it. All right, quick break. Right back. We'll have more with Doug Schoen, Chris Hahn on the other side. Then your call's coming up. 800-941-SHAWN, our number, if you want to be a part of the program.
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0: Teachers unions have donated more than $669 million to left-wing causes since 2015. No substantial donations were provided to Republican-aligned causes. The concern is that this cash not only influences but further divides families and school districts when it comes to setting curriculum and policies in areas like race and gender. According to a survey released by the Brookings Institution, so-called culture war conflicts have declined since the pandemic but are not down to pre-COVID-19 levels. Brookings concludes that the conflicts may have undermined schools' response to exceptionally challenging circumstances.
1: Fox's Alexandria Hoff in the survey. They also said most board members are concerned about the influence of partisan politics. No Triple Crown winner this year, but Golden Tempo pulled ahead to victory in the Belmont Stakes today.
2: Golden Tempo pulls away late. Golden Tempo has won the Belmont Stakes.
1: And that call on Fox, Golden Tempo also won the Kentucky Derby, but did not run in the Preakness. And therefore, there's no Triple Crown winner. I'm Carmen Roberts. This is Fox News.
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7: Mostly cloudy through the evening and overnight hours, our low around 70. Tomorrow, mostly cloudy, high 90. Tomorrow night, clouds, low 73. We'll keep those clouds around on Monday, then a few scattered showers and thunderstorms popping up Tuesday. From the Georgia Weather Net, I'm meteorologist KJ Allen.
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0: shortly after the train ride, Weston's location from his phone went completely dark, and that's when his parents started to worry. This all prompted a massive search for the Auburn student.
1: We don't know the cause of death. General but credible threats have prompted Seattle Mayor Katie Wilson to activate stadium district security cameras ahead of the World Cup, bypassing normal privacy protocols. The heightened monitoring comes as the city prepares for massive crowds, with the tournament overlapping both Juneteenth and Pride weekend. I'm Roger Stern, and this is Fox News.
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6: Mostly cloudy through the evening and overnight hours, our low around 70. Tomorrow, mostly cloudy, high 90. Tomorrow night, clouds, low 73. We'll keep those clouds around on Monday, then a few scattered showers and thunderstorms popping up Tuesday. From the Georgia Weather Net, I'm meteorologist KJ Allen.
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0: This is Lee Habib, and this is Our American Stories, and we tell stories about everything here on this show. And our favorite stories to tell are just ordinary American redemption stories, second chances, even third chances that this country allows people to have and to pursue. It's a beautiful part of our nature. Centoya Brown served 15 years of a life sentence for killing a 43-year-old real estate agent when she was 16 years old after being forced into prostitution by a man called Cutthroat. The now married Brown Long has never denied her crime, but alleges she acted out of self-defense. Here's Centoya to share her story.
1: So I was born Fort Campbell, Kentucky, which is a military base right on the line, Kentucky, Tennessee. And I was raised there in Clarksville by my adopted parents. My father was military, and my mother, she was a teacher. I was really my dad's sidekick when I was younger. I considered sidekick, I guess he would consider it apprentice, because anytime he would build something, I always had to go fetch him the tools. I guess it was pretty convenient for him, but those were one of my favorite pastimes with my dad, is helping him build stuff, helping him fix stuff around the house. And my mother, it was the same. Whenever my father retired from the military, he actually started driving trucks, so he would be gone for long periods of time. So it would just be my mom and me, and she was really into gardening. I wasn't, but I did enjoy kind of just hanging outside with her, watching her plant. So up until the point that I turned 16, I thought school was the worst possible thing to have ever happened to me in my life. I should have been really great in school. I was smart. I was always getting good grades. But for some reason, I was always finding myself in the principal's office. Whether that was because I didn't want the teacher to help me with work, I just wanted to figure it out for myself. Whether I had a smart remark for the teacher, just any little thing would get me sent to the principal's office and found myself getting suspended. I believe I was 11 when I was first expelled from school. I had brought a bottle of No-Dose to class, which is caffeine pills. I had found them in my sister's husband's truck. He had left the truck there whenever he was deployed, and they went to Hawaii, and I was just playing around one day and found these caffeine pills, took them to school for show and tell, and next thing I know, I was expelled for zero tolerance drug policies. I didn't consider them to be a drug, didn't know they were a drug, but that didn't matter. I was kicked out of school and couldn't return to public school. It seemed like they were just really looking for an excuse, so part of me wasn't necessarily surprised, and it really just added to that feeling that, you know, I just wasn't wanted there, and it wasn't a place for me. I never really fit. I was kind of an outcast.

0: Like I said, when I was growing up, my dad would always tell me all the stories about him, you know, in war and what he did when Charlie was coming at 3 o'clock and how they did. And so I thought, okay, well, this is a game that I want to play with my friends. And so my neighbor, my friend from down the street, and some other kids in the neighborhood, we were all together playing random games, you know, bubblegum in a dish and any, meeny, miny, mo. And I said, well, how about this new game? Let's play war. And they were like, well, what is that? I said, well, we're all going to get some rocks. You stand on that side of the street. We're going to stand on this side of the street, and we're just going to throw them at each other and see what happens. And that's what we did. And I ended up picking up the biggest rock that I could that I found. Why, I don't know. But I threw it, and it hit my neighbor square in the forehead. And that was the moment that I knew I'm about to get in trouble. Like, this has gone horribly wrong. And she just started bleeding and screaming. And then everybody was like, this is all your fault. And I was like, wait a minute. You all wanted to play. I thought we were having fun. So after that, nobody's parents really wanted their kids playing with me. And of course, I got in trouble. My dad, he kind of understood. But it was just, I think that was like one of the turning points when I kind of lost a lot of friends. So going to alternative school was a completely different experience. These kids had been involved in the justice system already. Most of them were on probation of some kind. Many of them had already been to facilities, and they returned back from the facilities to go to this school. They smoked freely. Some of them did drugs freely. I had never been around that because I was raised in a military community. A lot of the kids that I was around were kids of military families. You just don't do that. And what was different from me being in this alternative school around these kids is these kids didn't judge me. They didn't make me feel like an outcast. They didn't make me feel like I wasn't wanted or I had to be this or be that to fit in with him. And so I really found that, oh, this is kind of where I fit. Like, this is a place for me. So we all decided to skip school. And sometimes when we skip school, we would just ride the city bus around town, walk around downtown, and just see whatever we could get into. But this day, Samantha says, you know, my mom, she's not home. We can go to my house and we could just hang out. And we're like, okay, cool. And when we get there, she's like, oh man, I forgot my key. And she's like, no worries. My bedroom window is open. So she opens the window and I'm the smallest one there. So they push me through the window and I unlock the door. It is her house, but when her mother come home, she didn't feel that we were supposed to be in the house. She was very upset. Some things she claimed were missing from the house that were stolen. And I mean, I don't know if anybody stole it or not. I can't be accountable for the other people that was with me, but we all ended up being charged, not only for breaking and entering, but for theft of property.
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0: And we continue with Our American Stories and with Cyntoia Brown's story. Let's pick up where we last left off with Cyntoia being charged with breaking and entering and theft of property after skipping school with friends and then going to one of her girlfriend's homes where her mother would end up filing charges. Here's Cyntoia.
9: So after I was charged with my other three co-defendants, that's bad when you say co-defendants when you're talking about a 12-year-old, but I actually had to go to juvenile court. And this was my first time ever in a courtroom. My father, he had to pay for an attorney to represent me. So I spent some time in juvenile detention, and the attorney ended up getting a deal where I got out and I was on probation. So whenever I went to the court, one of the first things they do is they send you for a mental evaluation. And so they're in this facility, which I definitely didn't feel like I fit in, because this was like a real deal mental facility. You had people who were struggling with autism. You had people who had Down syndrome. You had people with schizophrenia. It was kind of scary to be in there. And again, couldn't be around my parents, couldn't contact my parents. And what I found comforted me there was this woman who was teaching some of the girls there how to crochet. And I started learning, and that was something that would calm me. So I just brought my crochet stuff to class, and I would sit there and crochet whenever I finished with my work. Well, one day I went to lunch, and I remember that I had forgot my purse. And so I went back into the classroom to get my purse, and I saw that the teacher had been in my purse, and she was actually going through it, and she was pulling out the yarn saying, "You're not supposed to be doing this." And I said, "Well, you're not supposed to be in my stuff." And I said, "Give me that." And I took it out of her hand, and all of a sudden she started screaming and hollering, calling for the SRO. Next thing I know, he's coming in, and she's saying, "I assaulted her." And I said, "I didn't assault her. I took my stuff out of her hand." They said, "Well, did you snatch it?" I said, "Well, yes, it's mine." They said, "Well, that's assault." And so I ended up getting charged with assault. I had my probation violated, and I was returned back to the facility, but this time I was put in state custody. So 2 months after I had turned 13. And in state custody, you can have an indeterminate sentence or a determinate sentence. I was indeterminate, meaning whenever they felt like they wanted to let me go back home to my parents is when I would go. So I ended up spending a year and a half in state custody. And to be honest with you, the only reason I got out is because my mother had got fed up, and she had threatened to actually file a suit against the state whenever they had allowed for my picture to be placed in a newspaper. So I was 15 when I finally got out of state custody, and it was on the ride home back from Nashville to Clarksville that my mom tells me that they had been divorced. And the whole time she had been telling me, you know, he's gone to the store, he's at his friend's house, he's in the backyard working on the pool. It was all a lie. Like, he had been gone that whole entire time. But she didn't want it to affect my progress in the program. She didn't want it to overwhelm me or distract me from doing what I needed to do to come home. So that was a pretty big bomb that was dropped on me first thing. Then all of a sudden, here's this man that I know absolutely nothing about, who apparently they had been friends from when she used to live in New York, and now they were talking on the phone for hours and hours and hours, and he came to visit there at the house, and when he came to visit, it's not like he was being a visitor. He was telling me what I needed to do and trying to order me around, and I was just like, hold up, wait a minute. And so I said, well, you know what? Fine, I'll just go back and hang out with my friends that I met when I was on the run from state custody. And that's when I ran away. So I called up some friends that I had met while I was on the run in Nashville. And when I say friends, these are older women. These women are in their mid-20s, and I was just 15 years old. And they came and they got me. They welcomed me back. And there I was, back living the life that I had lived on the run before. And that meant, you know, having sex with adult men, and that being normalized, that being permitted and even encouraged by the adults that I was around, which is something completely, completely different from what I had been raised with. But, I mean, it had become the norm for me. That also meant that I was getting high every day. I was smoking weed every single day, and that was the time that I had actually met my trafficker, is during that time when I was 16 years old. So I met Cut at a gas station here in Nashville, and I actually met him. I was riding with friends who were looking for another man who had just raped me, and they were gonna, you know, take out some revenge on him and confront him about what he'd done. And we stopped at the gas station, and I wanted some Newports. And so I walked up to this guy and was like, "Do you have a Newport?" And he was like, "No." And he offered to give me $5 to get a pack if I would give him my number. So I did. After that, you know, we started talking on the phone. He started coming to pick me up, and hang out with me, and I just pretty much just fell head over heels within a matter of days for this stranger, this older guy who did not have good intentions for me at all. But all that I saw when I was with him was that he listened to me. You know, in my mind at that time, it was like, wow, like he's really interested in me. No one really pays me this level of attention. No one really cares about, you know, my life story, my thoughts, my feelings, what I'm into. But here, he's just like completely absorbed into it. Now I understand that he was looking, you know, for things that he could manipulate. He was looking for things that he could exploit. He was listening because he needed to find out how he could really get into my head and play me. So when you're on the run, you know, you can't necessarily just go get a job. I didn't have an ID or a license or anything like that. I didn't have my birth certificate. Couldn't really make money by any kind of legal means. But one of the women that I was staying with, her boyfriend was actually a drug dealer. And so there I was selling drugs in this project in North Nashville at the age of 16, but really just dove headfirst into it. So whenever I would go out, when Cut would send me out to go get money, he'd always send me with his gun. I had never shot a gun, didn't really anticipate ever having to use it. It was just something where, you know, I had it, I knew I had it. It was just a safety measure. But he always had it, the safety was off, there was a bullet in the chamber. He said, if something ever happens, just squeeze the trigger. So that time, this guy had picked me up in this little white truck. He had got me something to eat, and while we're sitting there waiting on the food to come, that's when he had asked me, you know, was I up for any action? So I ended up going back to his house with him. And while we was there, you know, I kept trying to like stall because he started acting weird. Like he started showing me guns. On the drive there, he was telling me how he used to be a sharpshooter in the military. And it's like, why does he feel the need to tell me all of these things?
0: And you're listening to Centoya Brown's story and one bad choice after another. And just some really bad choices by the system, too, and by authorities. And bad rulemaking and enforcement that almost makes no sense. And you combine all that with a girl who finds out dad's gone, and then she's gone. And then in come the predators, and one named Cut, short for cutthroat. And she loved that he listened to her, but of course he was listening for a reason. He was getting into her mind. He was looking for things he could manipulate, things he could exploit. That's why he listened, said Centoya. When we come back, more of this story, a remarkable redemption story, Centoya Brown's story, here on Our American Stories.
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18: Fox News, I'm Chris DeMeo. Gunfire ripping through a street festival today in Toledo, Ohio. Several victims hospitalized.
19: Once the shots get fired, everybody just want to scatter and everything. Yeah, we were just sitting right there having a good time talking to our people, and then the shots just got the fire in.
18: Now, police say at least 12 were shot. No word on their conditions. Police are looking for suspects. Ohio Governor Mike DeVine says that he's praying for the victims. War Secretary Pete Hegseth in Normandy, France, Saturday, participating in D-Day ceremonies commemorating the 82nd anniversary.
20: They are a living embodiment of the warrior ethos we today revive at the Department of War. To the veterans here today who served in France and around the globe, gentlemen, we love you.
18: He was there to honor the sacrifices made by American troops who helped liberate Europe during World War II. 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
22: Mostly cloudy through the evening and overnight hours, our low around 70. Tomorrow, mostly cloudy, high 90. Tomorrow night, clouds, low 73. We'll keep those clouds around on Monday, then a few scattered showers and thunderstorms popping up Tuesday. From the Georgia Weather Net, I'm meteorologist KJ Allen.
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0: And we continue with Our American Stories and Centoya Brown's story. Let's pick up where we last left off with 16-year-old Centoya at the home of a man who had picked her up for, as he called it, action. She said he was acting weird and showing her his guns and talking about how he was a sharpshooter. Here's Centoya.
9: Why does he feel the need to tell me all of these things? He tried to tell me that he wrote the song by Lee Greenwood, proud to be an American, which obviously I knew that was a lie. Like, it was really strange, it was really uncomfortable. And like, with him talking about this gun, then when we got to the house, you know, showing me this gun, it's like, I felt that he was trying to intimidate me. And at that point, I just wanted to leave. So I kept trying to stall. So I said, well, you know what? I'm just gonna go up and I'm just gonna pretend like I'm asleep. I'm gonna ask him if I can have a nap real quick. And so that's what I did. And while I was laying there pretending like I was asleep, he kept getting up and going into the next room, then coming back just like staring at me, like looking over at me, going into the bathroom, going to the next room, and like this whole time, like I'm just freaking out. I'm like, what is he doing? Like, what's really going on? There was a moment like when he had got into the bed and he had reached over and grabbed me, and I was like, ah, and I was, you know, it was a little bit more emphatic than just like, you know, somebody who is really sleeping that may just kind of shrug away. And I'm like, oh, he knows I'm pretending now. Now he's going to be pissed off. And he rolls over and I'm thinking he's reaching for something. And all this is happening, like all these thoughts are happening like within the space of like 2 seconds. And that's just a small fraction of the thoughts. Like I can't even explain like how my mind was just racing at that time. Just panic was just really setting in. And he goes and I see his body turn, and that's when I had grabbed the gun out of the nightstand, out of the purse that was on the nightstand, and I shot him. It was like this pop, and then it was like quiet. So I went back to the hotel room, and Cut was there at the room, and I came in and I was like, I think I just killed somebody. And he was like, what? Like, he thought I was playing. I was like, I'm so serious. I just shot someone. And like, he didn't believe me, but he just told me to go wipe down the car, wipe down the truck, and park it in the Walmart parking lot. And so that's what I did. So we were laying down, and the cops knock on the door, and so they come in with these shotguns and like these big old guns pointed at me, like cocking these guns. So I was tried there in the juvenile court. They had a transfer hearing about November. So I actually sat there and, you know, told the judge everything that had happened, you know, in the hopes that she would see, okay, well, this isn't like, this wasn't a malicious situation. This isn't something that she should be prosecuted for murder for. I'll just keep her in the juvenile system and treat her. But then you have the district attorney who was saying, no, like, she's incorrigible. There's nothing else that you can do for her. She needs to be tried as an adult. And as a matter of fact, I believe all of this was premeditated. 2 weeks after the hearing, I was called down to the visitation area, and I was told by my public defender that I was tried as an adult, that I was going to be transferred. And I felt like the world just like fell from beneath me, because now I went from, okay, maybe I'll spend 3 years in a treatment facility here going through DCS again, to know I may end up spending the rest of my life in prison. So I was taken to the adult jail, to CCA. I had to be housed in segregation, just basically stuck in a box until my trial. And my trial didn't happen until 2 years after I first went to the adult jail. Very difficult, because you can't like talk to people on a regular basis. You can't have visitation with your family, phone calls, anything like that. So the trial lasted several days, and I think it was like 6 hours they took to deliberate. And they came back in. I started looking at them, each and every one, as they came in, because I'm like, I need any kind of sign. I need to know, what are they about to tell me? And like, none of them would look at me. And this one guy, the only black guy who was on the jury, like, he just like kind of just shook his head and hung his head. And that's when I knew. I was like, yep, it's not good. And they convicted me of first-degree murder and sentenced me to life in prison on the spot. Automatic life sentence. I didn't cry. I didn't hold my head down or anything. And then when I got into my cell, I just broke down. It was nighttime by that time. And I just remember crying and praying. And I said, God, if you get me out of here, I'll tell the world about you. Like, you know, just let him know, I'll do anything. If you just get me out of here, please don't let me spend the rest of my life in prison. So there was about 2 weeks between the time that I was convicted and sentenced until I was actually transported to the prison. And during that time, some of the women who had already been to prison, and who were back in the county, they were trying to coach me and tell me, well, this is how you need to carry yourself. And you need to walk around like this when you walk on the compound and make sure your head's held high. And let me show you how to throw a punch. And so they were going through all this and I'm thinking, oh man, like it's going to be rough. Like I'm thinking visions of, you know, the show Oz and every prison movie that I've ever watched. It's like, man, like this is no joke. And, you know, I start stuffing my face with Pop-Tarts and pretzel pieces thinking I got to buff up because, you know, I'm headed to the big house. And I get there and it's like a college campus, like, you know, and I'm like, well, this is not what I expected. I mean, it was more psychological warfare and psychological oppression, more psychological attacks than there was like the physical attacks. But I actually found that like that was worse. So, you know, my attorney had told me before I had ever got to the prison, he was like, you know, you can go in there, you can start acting all crazy. And I mean, you can do that life sentence, or you can go in there, you can take every program that they accept you into, you can act like you have some sense, and you can have a chance at getting out of prison someday. And by the grace of God, I ended up getting into the college course, came out of prison with not one but two degrees. So Mrs. Seabrooks was the principal there at the prison, but what I will always appreciate most about Miss Seabrooks is that she was the person, the first person that told me, God's not going to let you out of here until you come to Him. You will not be free until you come to Christ. And at that time, I had just like fallen into this state where I didn't even believe anymore. At least I said I didn't believe. Really, I was just angry because I felt that, you know, I did what I was told in Sunday school and God, He didn't hold up His end of the bargain. And so I this can't be true. But really, I was just upset. And at the time, I just brushed it off. I was like, nah, Ms. Seabrooks, that's not how the law works. I'll get out when my attorneys argue before the appellate court and the appellate court overturns my sentence. And she said, all right, I'm telling you what I know.
0: And you're listening to Santoya Brown talking about her sentence, the mindset that she had to adopt, and some people who started to care about her. She talked about the psychological attacks, which, as she put it, were worse than any potential physical attacks. And this one lady, Miss Seabrooks, who kept telling her that God had the answers for her, she was putting her faith in law and lawyers. When we return, more of Santoya Brown's remarkable life story, a great redemption story here on Our American Stories.

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10: We continue here with Our American Stories and with Centoya Brown's story. Let's pick up where we last left off. It's 2006 and Centoya Brown has just been convicted of aggravated robbery and first-degree murder for killing 43-year-old real estate agent Johnny Allen. While in prison, she began going to college. We had just heard her principal had once told Centoya that she needed to know Christ if she ever expected to leave. But Centoya put her faith in the law and the process. Here's Centoya with the rest of the story.
11: So when I was first arrested, all over the news, I was painted as this horrible person. Like, the news just vilified me. I was this dangerous individual. The streets were safer without me. But my attorney had actually met a documentary filmmaker through one of her other cases and had invited him to come in and start filming my process to the court system and interviewing me. And he took all those interviews and he created a documentary. And, you know, a lot of people, like, started writing me from that and just, like, being really supportive. And I started noticing, like, even within the media, like, kind of like that tide was changing. There was some support for me. All of a sudden, I get this letter from a man in Texas. So I read the letter, I open it up, and immediately the thing that stood out was that the edges of the letter was burnt. And, okay, that was the second thing I noticed. The first thing I noticed was that he was really fine because he had sent these two pictures of himself. And so I ended up writing him because something was like, I'm going to write him back. I need to write him back. And from that one letter, we started writing several letters. We started talking on the phone. He started telling me about Christ, which you have to know that everyone else who would try to tell me about Jesus, I brushed it off. I dismissed it. I didn't want to hear it. But there was something about when Jamie was talking to me about him. So we continued writing. Not long after that, I won him over. And we just decided that no matter what happened, no matter what the court said, God said I was going to get out, and we were going to walk in that faith, and we were going to trust in that. And we weren't going to focus on the appeals because my very last appeal had been denied. We weren't going to focus on what the lawyer said. We were just going to focus on the Lord. We were going to focus on building a relationship with Him. And when we kept our focus there, all of a sudden things started picking up on the outside. Things started picking up with the appeal. The appeal that was closed in the federal court, it all of a sudden opened back up. 6 months after he first wrote me and told me what he said, I look on the news and it's a trending topic. I look on the news and people all over the world from all walks of life are now talking about Free Centoya. And Jamie said, are you surprised? And I'm like, well, yeah. And he said, what did I tell you about my God? And I was like, well, I know what you said and I believe it, but it's like, it's happening. He said, I told you what he said. Like, he doesn't lie. And it's like, it just gave me goosebumps. And that was just one thing. Months after that, Jamie and our pastor, Minister Tim McGee, he said that I was going to get a date in March. He said he didn't know what kind of date it was. He didn't know if it was an out date or what date, but it was something that was going to lead to me getting out, something that was necessary to me getting out. And we said, okay. So March comes by, first week goes by, second week till March goes by, nothing, no word, no anything. And then in that third week of March, Jamie had an encounter with the Holy Spirit. And I remember calling him and he just said, you're coming home. And he started crying. And my husband, like, he doesn't cry. Like, he's a man's man. Like, you know, jiu-jitsu champion. Like, he's not sitting here crying on the phone with no one. But he just broke down. He said, God is bringing my wife home. And I was like, oh, okay, did the lawyer call you? He's like, no. I said, oh, did you see something on the news? He said, no. I said, well, okay, yeah, baby, I'm coming home. He says, no. You're coming home. God told me. I heard it clear as day. The next week comes. It's the last week of March, getting down to the wire. And all of a sudden, March 30th, my attorneys call Jamie and say, we got a date for a hearing. And the hearing that they're talking about is one that less than 1% of people get for clemency petitions. It's next to impossible to get a hearing with the parole board, and I got one. And we got that date March 30th. At the conclusion of the hearing, I ended up getting 4 votes for me to be granted clemency, and then 2 votes for me not to be granted clemency. So at this time, the governor of Tennessee was Bill Haslam, and so it was up to him to make the decision. And, you know, I thank God that I had Jamie there, was like, you need to remember that he is not the one making the decision. God has made the decision, and he's already said what's going to happen. And you need to make sure that your faith is in him, not in the process, not in what anybody else down here on this earth is doing or saying. You need to trust what God has said. And I said, you're right. And when I tell you, like, that is so much easier said than done. So it was a struggle. It was a struggle for Jamie as well. It was a true test of faith. At one point, you know, Jamie was like, there has to be something, like something more, you know, that we need to be doing, you know, with our faith. There's something more with our relationship, you know, with Christ that we're not doing, because, like, why is it there's nothing? Why is it we're going through this wilderness period? And so Jamie decided, I've got to step out on faith. He sold everything that he owned in Texas. And when I tell you everything, I mean everything. All in the space of one day, he had gotten rid of his Mercedes. He had gotten rid of his Bentley, which was his dream car. He had gotten rid of every stitch of furniture in his condo. And I remember just boo-hooing, crying. I said, you don't have a bed to sleep on? What are you going to sleep on? He said, you don't get it. He said, you don't understand. He said, I am going to get my wife. I'm going to move to Tennessee and get my wife because God says you're coming out. And I believe him, so I'm going to act accordingly. So he sold everything and he moved up to Tennessee. And a couple weeks after that is when my attorneys got the call from the governor's office, from the lieutenant governor, that the governor wanted to meet with him. And he met with them. He let them know that he was going to grant me clemency. So one of the things that I learned, you know, even from me sitting in prison, seeing people come back and forth, in and out of those doors, is the thing that made the people who stayed out different from the people who came back and forth in was these were the people who understood, like, what really went in to that action, what really went into that night that ended up with me getting charged. What are the real impacts of what I've done? And, you know, by going through that thought process, you really understand, like, how your actions affect other people. And until you understand that your actions do affect other people, until you understand, you know, we live in community with one another. We have to be accountable, not just for our own actions, but we have to be accountable to each other. Like, you're not gonna learn how to live in the free world. You're not going to learn how to be successful as a citizen. You're not going to be successful as a person. Like, how can you have any healthy relationships? How can you have any kind of healthy dealings, whether it be personal, business, or otherwise, if you don't get that basic concept? So we actually got married while I was still incarcerated. Unbeknownst to me, he had already picked out a ring with my mom. My mom had went to Texas. He flew her out to Texas for a Cowboys versus Texans game. They, you know, him and her, like, they had already had this planned out where Tim was going to pick me up in the van with Jamie, and then Tim was going to do the ceremony right there on the spot. All this, that, and the other. But when, you know, they came with the news to say that I was getting out of prison, that's when he told me all about that. And I was like, oh, how sweet. We don't have to wait. And so, so he was like, what do you mean we don't have to wait? I said, oh, we don't have to wait. We can do this now. He said, well, how are we going to do it now? I said, not to worry. Don't worry. I'll take care of it.
10: 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And that is Centoya Brown telling her story. And what a love story, folks. Yeah, just, you can't imagine someone doing that kind of thing for you. Free Centoia is the book, My Search for Redemption in the American Prison System. 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And if you have anybody in your family struggling with the law, struggling with drugs, struggling with life itself, this is a book worth reading. Centoia Brown's story here on Our American Stories.
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21: Bullets fly at a street festival. I'm Chris DeMeo, Fox News. Gunfire ripping through a street festival in Toledo, Ohio this afternoon, injuring at least a dozen people.
22: Bullets flying everywhere. Going crazy, man. Whole lot of pandemonium.
21: This man was there.
23: We told him to stay, everybody get back.
21: Multiple victims rushed to hospitals. The extent of their injuries not known. Police and the FBI are searching for the suspects and are trying to determine a motive. The U.S. and Iran exchanging fire in the latest test of the fragile ceasefire, with tensions staying high in the Strait of Hormuz. The U.S. military says it downed four Iranian drones that were launched toward the strait and U.S. Gulf allies. Here's Fox's Jeff Paul in Dubai.
24: Iran once again firing over both ballistic missiles and drones on their neighbors here in the Gulf, raising questions over the future of a possible peace deal between the U.S. and Iran. Now, U.S. CENTCOM confirming those strikes happening after its forces struck Iranian radar sites and shot down four one-way attack drones. U.S. officials say Iran then fired seven ballistic missiles towards both Kuwait and Bahrain. CENTCOM confirming six of those missiles were intercepted and the seventh did not reach its intended target. target. Now, Iran continues to leverage what's happening in Lebanon. Despite a U.S.-backed ceasefire, Israeli forces and Iranian-backed militant group Hezbollah are still exchanging strikes. Iran's foreign minister says if the fighting doesn't stop in Lebanon, then the entire war could restart.
21: Pakistan's interior minister is in Tehran to try and revive peace talks. Volunteer searchers in Japan found the body of a missing 20-year-old Auburn University student today. The family of Weston Higginbotham posted on social media that his body was found in a mountainous area near Kyoto, but didn't say how he died. The family added their thanks for the outpouring of kindness and support from the U.S. and around the world. 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
21: Secretary of War Pete Hegseth in Normandy, France, to commemorate the 82nd anniversary of the D-Day landings. The secretary honoring the sacrifices of the American troops who helped liberate Europe during World War II. Earlier, he emphasized the site is more than just a resting place.
13: It is a monument to the unyielding spirit of the American warrior, a testament to the supreme sacrifices our warriors made to liberate an entire continent from the grip of tyranny.
21: D-Day was the largest amphibious invasion in history. Well, some parents in the U.S. are calling for more transparency from school boards, according to data from the Brookings Institution.
25: Around the country, parents are seeking transparency, a call that has only grown since the pandemic. Defending Education claims that the nation's two largest teachers' unions have donated more than $669 million to left-wing causes since 2015. No substantial donations were provided to Republican-aligned causes. The concern is that this cash not only influences but further divides families and school districts when it comes to setting curriculum and policies in areas like race and gender. According to a survey released by the Brookings Institution, so-called culture war conflicts have declined since the pandemic but are not down to pre-COVID-19 levels. Brookings concludes that the conflicts may have undermined schools' response to exceptionally challenging circumstances.
21: That's Fox's Alexandria Hoff.

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5: Mostly cloudy through the evening and overnight hours, our low around 70. Tomorrow, mostly cloudy, high 90. Tomorrow night, clouds, low 73. We'll keep those clouds around on Monday, then a few scattered showers and thunderstorms popping up Tuesday. From the Georgia Weather Net, I'm meteorologist KJ Allen.
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0: This is Lee Habib, and this is Our American Stories, and we tell stories about everything here on this show, and we love to tell stories about our own history, and always our This Day in Histories and our historical segments are brought to us by the great folks at Hillsdale College. Here's Roger McGrath to tell us the story of a mining woman who sought her fortunes in a man's world and became one of the greatest women of the Old West. Dr. McGrath is a professor in Southern California and the author of Gunfighters, Highwaymen, and Vigilantes, Violence on the Frontier. Here's Roger.
1: Known as the Frontier Angel or the Saint of the Sourdoughs, Nellie Cashman was one of the courageous women who helped make America's conquest of the frontier our Homeric era. She ranged far and wide on every mining frontier, from Arizona and Mexico in the south to Alaska and the Klondike in the far north. She is not forgotten. She is an inductee of the Alaska Mining Hall of Fame, the Arizona Women's Hall of Fame, and Arizona Women's Heritage Trail. There's also a Nellie Cashman Day in Tombstone. She was a character in the 1950s TV series The Life and Legend of Wyatt Earp, and the U.S. Postal Service honored her with a stamp in 1994. Born in County Cork, Ireland in 1845, Nellie is only a teenager when she, her sister Frances, and her widowed mother leave Ireland and sail to Boston in 1860. When the Civil War erupts, a shortage of young men allows Nellie to find work as a bellhop in a hotel. Not many bellhops look like Nellie. A beautiful and finely featured young woman with waist-length brunette hair, flawless fair skin, and sparkling, expressive eyes. Here's Jane Baker, author of the Nellie Cashman biography, Tough Nut Angel, the tale of a real-life adventuress of the Old West.
2: There's a legend that says that Nellie met General Ulysses S. Grant and had a conversation with him that ended in him suggesting that she go to the West because she would fit better there.
1: With the end of the Civil War, the Cashmans decide it's California for them. They arrive in San Francisco after sailing on steamships and crossing through the jungles and mountains of Panama on burros. Frances, or Fanny as she's called, marries Irishman Tom Cunningham and starts a family. Nellie is off for mining strikes in Arizona, Nevada, and Idaho. In each new mining camp, she establishes a boarding house and a restaurant, builds it into a profitable enterprise, then sells out and moves on. Any miner down on his luck eats for free at Nellie's, and Nellie is always ready to grubstake a prospector. She also has a talent for the healing arts and nurses many an injured or ill miner back to health. Here's a historian of the Old West, Marshall Trimble, otherwise known as the Will Rogers of Arizona.
3: Nellie took great pride in the fact that she never turned away a hungry miner who had no money to pay for his meal or board. And when there was a need to raise money, whether it was for churches and schools or hospitals or a family of a miner killed in a mining accident, well, Nellie would head downtown for the saloons or the brothels with her hat turned upside down, and she always left with a hat full of money. The source of those donations never

0: bothered her. She said one time, whether the money comes from an upstanding citizen or a member of an outlaw faction makes no difference to me, and the money doesn't know the difference either.
1: In 1874, Nellie joins a party of 200 Nevada miners headed for the Cassiar Mountains in northern British Columbia, near the border of the Yukon. The region is practically unknown and all but inaccessible, but the miners, including Nellie, the only female, reach their destination and strike gold on the upper reaches of the Stickeen River and along its major tributary, Deese Creek. It's only fall, when winter comes to the Cassiars. The miners are caught unprepared for the heavy snowfalls and severe cold. As their supplies dwindle, dozens begin falling ill with scurvy. Their beloved Nellie is not among them. She left earlier for a vacation in Victoria on Vancouver Island. When word reaches Victoria, the miners are entrapped by snow and ice and suffering terribly. Nellie purchases 2,000 pounds of supplies, including plenty of lime juice, hires 6 men, and heads for Deese Creek. At Wrangell, Alaska, U.S. customs officers try to dissuade her from what they term a mad trip. But Nellie pushes on. When the commander of Fort Wrangell hears that a woman is headed into the Cassiars, he dispatches a lieutenant with a squad of soldiers to rescue her. They don't catch up with Nellie until high up on the Stickeen River. Nearly exhausted and suffering greatly from the cold, the soldiers find Nellie camped comfortably on the ice of this frozen Stickeen. The lieutenant says she is cooking her evening meal by the heat of a wood fire and humming a lively air. The soldiers greatly accept her offer of hot coffee and food and return without her. The winter weather is so severe that people in coastal settlements think Nellie must have died. Here again is Jane Baker.
2: There was a small avalanche, and Nellie's tent was buried 10 feet deep in the snow. Now, when I heard about this, I wondered, how did she figure out how to get out of there? Well, if you spit, your spit will go down. So what she did was spit and climb the opposite directions, and she climbed out of the hole. She dug herself up out of it.
1: After 77 days on the trail and digging herself out of a snowslide, Nellie reaches Deese Creek. Upon hearing of Nellie's trek, a newspaper called it an extraordinary feat by an indomitable female who possesses all the vivacity as well as the push and energy inherent to her race. With lime juice and good food, Nellie nurses every one of the 200 snowed-in miners back to good health. She is called the Angel of the Cassiars.
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16: Nellie stays in British Columbia for another 3 years, operating her businesses and raising money to build St. Joseph's Hospital in Victoria. In 1878, Nellie returns to San Francisco to visit her mother in the Cunninghams. Fanny and her husband now have three boys and two girls who love their Aunt Nell and are fascinated by her many adventures. A new mining strike soon sends Nellie to Tucson in Arizona Territory. She opens the Delmonico Restaurant, the first business in Tucson owned by a woman. But in 1880, she heads for the new silver strike at Tombstone. She takes over operation of the Russ House Hotel and within weeks becomes part owner. One of the prospectors she feeds for free in grubstakes is Edward Doheny, who later becomes one of America's great oil men. Not long after Nellie begins operating the Russ House Hotel, her sister's husband dies of tuberculosis. Nellie rushes to San Francisco and brings Fanny and her children to Tombstone to live in a home immediately behind the Russ House. In 1883, Fanny dies of tuberculosis, and Aunt Nell finishes the job of rearing the Cunningham children. When Nellie arrives in Tombstone, there is no Catholic church. Here again is Marshall Trimble.
0: In 1880, there was an article in the Tombstone Epitaph that said, Nellie Cashman, the irrepressible, started out yesterday to raise funds for the building of a Catholic church. We don't know what success attended her first effort, but bet there's going to be a Catholic church in Tombstone before many more days if Nellie has to build it herself.
16: She convinces the owners of the Crystal Palace Saloon, one of the owners is Wyatt Earp, to allow Sunday services to be held there until a church is built. Nellie leads the way in fundraising for what becomes the Sacred Heart Church. Nellie also helps build the first school in Tombstone and the first non-military hospital in Arizona, St. Mary's, in Tucson. She also establishes a fund for prospectors injured in mining accidents and serves as treasurer of Tombstone's chapter of the Land League of Ireland. Nellie becomes one of the most influential and respected figures in Tombstone. Here again is Jane Baker.
2: During the time she was raising those kids in Tombstone, the gunfight at the OK Corral happened, And Nellie knew all of those players, Doc Holliday, Wyatt Earp, all his brothers. She knew the mayor of Tombstone named John Klum, who thought she was absolutely wonderful and wrote glowing reports of her.
16: John Klum, the publisher of the Tombstone Epitaph and Tombstone's first mayor, said of Nellie, "Her frank manner, her self-reliant spirit, and her emphatic and fascinating Celtic brogue impressed me very much and indicated that she was a woman of strong character and marked individuality." Here's Marshall Trimble with another story exemplifying Nellie's servant's heart.
0: During the Christmas season of 1883 in Bisbee, five men pulled a robbery, killing four people, including a pregnant woman. They were caught, tried, and convicted, and sentenced to hang. Nellie took it upon herself to be their mother confessor. And just before the hanging, an entrepreneur had built a grandstand outside the high walls of the Tombstone Courthouse and was selling tickets to watch the hanging. The outlaws pleaded with Nellie not to let their hanging become a public spectacle. So, the night before the event, Nellie and some friends arrived, late in the evening, with tools in hand, and they tore it down. After the five men were hanged, the authorities had planned to donate their bodies to medical science. But the condemned men protested to Nellie, so she saw to it that they were given a proper burial and hired a guard to protect their graves for several days.
16: One day, a dying Mexican stumbles into Tombstone and collapses at the entrance to the Russ house. Nellie has him carried inside and put on a bed. Before he dies, he mutters to her, "Mule, go to Mule." Gold nuggets are found in his pockets. Nellie and some 20 Tombstone miners are soon exploring the desert inland from Mule in Baja California. The party runs out of water, and several of the men are on the verge of death from dehydration. The Phoenix Herald newspaper reports that Nellie and two others have died of thirst. Actually, Nellie is in better shape than any of the men. She volunteers to go off on her own, assuring her fellow prospectors a good angel will guide her to water. She crosses miles of scorching desert and miraculously comes upon an isolated mission. Not pausing to rest, she organizes a rescue party and helps drive burros loaded with goatskin sacks of water back to the miners. She arrives just in the nick of time. In 1895, at the age of 50, Nellie is still going strong when she arrives in Tucson. A newspaper reports, "Yesterday, Tucson was visited by one of the most extraordinary women in America, Nellie Cashman, whose name and face have been familiar to every important mining camp or district on the coast for more than 20 years. She rode into the town from Casa Grande on horseback, a jaunt that would nearly have prostrated the average man with fatigue. She showed no sign of weariness and went about town in that calm, businesslike manner that belongs particularly to her. When news of the great strike in the Klondike reaches the States, Nellie is off for the far north immediately. She arrives in Dyea, Alaska during March 1898 and becomes one of the first women to take the steep Chilkoot Pass Trail.
0: At the summit on the Canadian border, the Mounties required each stampeder to pack 2,000 pounds of supplies or they wouldn't let them in. I guess they didn't want American citizens to perish on Canadian soil. Well, 54-year-old Nellie had to make several trips up the snow-packed trail, but she was able to pass inspection. And then while waiting for the ice to thaw, she built a raft and then floated 500 miles down the Yukon River to reach Dawson, braving a series of fierce rapids along the way.
16: Nellie soon opens a restaurant and a grocery store, which includes a small library that becomes known as the Prospector's Haven of Rest. A newspaper reports, "Her entrance into a saloon or dance hall is the signal for every man in the place to stand." Nellie has always done well, but she really strikes it rich in the Klondike. Her claim on Bonanza Creek pays her more than $100,000, equivalent to $3 million in today's money. Nellie continues living and prospecting in the Yukon and Alaska for another 25 years. She becomes an expert musher, more than once driving teams of dogs through the snow for hundreds of miles. Here's Marshall.
0: In 1923, at the age of 78, she mushed a dog sled team 350 miles in just 17 days. Newspapers all over Alaska carried the story of that intrepid lady named Nellie Cashman.
16: During the fall of 1924, her fabled health finally begins to fail. She dies at age 79 in January 1925 in St. Joseph's Hospital, which she had helped build nearly 50 years earlier.
0: Nellie was single all her life. She had several proposals. She was a very pretty woman, but she never married. And when asked if she ever feared for her safety, being the only woman among so many rough-hewn men, she replied sweetly, "If you act like a lady, men will always treat you like one."
16: Shortly before she dies, a reporter asks her if she ever feared for her virtue while living in all-male mining camps or prospecting on wild frontiers. She replies, "Bless your soul, no. I never have had a word said to me out of the way. The boys would sure see to it that anyone who ever offered to insult me could never be able to repeat the offense."
3: And thanks to Roger McGrath for that storytelling, and he's told so many good ones here on this show. Also thanks to Greg Hengler. Nellie Cashman's story here on Our American Stories.
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21: 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Damaging winds, thunderstorms, flash floods, hurricanes. The WALG Weather Center gives you accurate, up-to-date weather forecasts and storm information. With severe weather strikes in South Georgia, count on Talk Radio 99.3 FM and 1590 WALG.
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22: Fox News, I'm Deborah Valentine. At least a dozen people shot during a street festival in Toledo, Ohio, late this afternoon. Deputy Police Chief Joseph Heffernan.
23: Two of them critical. We're processing the scene. We do have some evidence, and we're following up on some leads. It's pretty active right now as far as the investigative part of this goes.
22: The deputy chief also says it appears that the victims were struck as two shooters may have been shooting at each other. No arrests reported. North Carolina authorities continue searching for two inmates who escaped from a detention center on Wednesday afternoon in Henderson. Fox's Pam Pusso.
24: Investigators say the men knew each other before their arrests and may be working together while on the run.
22: The FBI and local authorities are offering a $40,000 reward leading to their capture. They're considered armed and dangerous. 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
25: Mostly cloudy through the evening and overnight hours, our low around 70. Tomorrow, mostly cloudy, high 90. Tomorrow night, clouds, low 73. We'll keep those clouds around on Monday, then a few scattered showers and thunderstorms popping up Tuesday. From the Georgia Weather Net, I'm meteorologist KJ Allen.
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3: And we continue with our American stories. Canada is an independent nation and not a part of the United States, most likely because of smallpox. During the Revolutionary War, the most dangerous place for a Continental Army soldier was not on the battlefield, but rather within an encampment. In fact, fever and infections from smallpox killed more soldiers than any wound suffered in battle. And because smallpox was common in England, most British soldiers had already been exposed and were immune. But the disease was less common in America, and the average Continental soldier was not. Here to tell the story is William Federer. He is a nationally known speaker, best-selling author, and president of AmeriSearch, Inc., a publishing company dedicated to researching America's heritage. Take it away.
26: Smallpox is 10 times more terrible. The quote from John Adams is, "Disease has destroyed 10 men for us, where the sword of the enemy has killed one." This was in a letter John Adams wrote to his wife Abigail, April 13, 1777. During the Revolution, soldiers were plagued with typhoid, yellow fever, and smallpox, which an estimated 30% of the soldiers became infected with. So the soldiers were living in tight quarters, and so the diseases could spread easily, and they didn't always have proper sanitation. So this largely began when the British evacuated Boston. The British had occupied Boston for 9 months, and when they finally left Boston, they left their infected soldiers behind. So spreading across the continent, smallpox epidemic killed an estimated 145,000 settlers and Indians. Fortunately for General George Washington, he was immune to smallpox. And by this time he's 19, he accompanied his older half-brother, Lawrence Washington, to the island of Barbados, and he gets smallpox. The year is 1751. Washington recovered, and he came back to America. His older brother died, and George inherited Lawrence's estate, and the rest is history. But now he's immune to smallpox, and so when the army gets the disease, he can go amongst the army and not be affected. On July 4th, 1775, Washington cautioned against travel around Boston. He said, as there may be danger of introducing smallpox into the army. Now, they didn't know about diseases. It wasn't until the middle 1800s that you had Louis Pasteur and the microscope and discovering viruses and so forth. So they weren't sure how this spread. Even John Adams, when he would write letters to his wife, Abigail, she would insist that he smoke the letters. What's that? Well, they would write the letter and put it in a box and light a little fire underneath of it, and they thought maybe the smoke will kill the virus. On December 15th of 1775, George Washington explained to Joseph Reed, smallpox is in every part of Boston, a surety against any attempt of ours to attack. If we escape the smallpox in this camp, it will be miraculous. Every precaution that can be taken to guard against this evil. On December 4th of 1775, Washington informed Congress that the British were sending civilians infected with smallpox out of the city. So Washington said, by recent information, General Howe is going to send out a number of inhabitants. A sailor says that a number of these coming out have been inoculated with the design of spreading smallpox through the camp. So the British, back when they did have Boston for those 9 months, the word was that they were intentionally infecting people with the smallpox and intentionally sending them out to George Washington's troops. On January 1st of 1777, British ships sailing under a flag of truce released 400 American prisoners who were suffering from smallpox. They released them at Connecticut's Milford Harbor. So you think, oh, great, here's the British, like one of those prison ships, and they're going to let some Americans go. Well, the ones that they let go are infected with smallpox. Within a month, 45 had died, along with one of their caregivers, Captain Stephen Stowe. The British officer, Duncan, had suggested, as cited in a book published in 1777, dip arrows in matter of smallpox and twang them at the American rebels. This would disband these stubborn, ignorant, enthusiastic savages. Now, Quebec, Canada, may have been captured by Americans in December of 1775, and Canada then could have become part of the United States had it not been for smallpox. American Captain Hector McNeil told of a congressional committee investigating the failure of the Army's expedition to Canada. He said smallpox was sent out of Quebec by British Governor Guy Carleton, inoculating the poor people at government expense for the purpose of giving it to our Army. So the situation was General Benedict Arnold. He had been a hero up to this point before he flipped and became a traitor. But Benedict Arnold was leading an American army up to Canada, and they could have captured Montreal. They could have captured Quebec. But he reported that nearly 1,200 American troops at Montreal, where they were camped, were suffering from smallpox. So out of his 1,200 men, he only had 500 that could fight. So here you have a General Sullivan. He's got militia. They're supposed to go up and join this army. And they're like, oh, we don't know if we want to join it. You have all these people sick and dying of smallpox. General Gates conceded, as fine an army as has ever marched into Canada has this year been entirely ruined with smallpox. The line of retreat extended nearly 13 miles distance, and a great part of them sick with smallpox. John Adams wrote from Philadelphia, June of 1776, our misfortune in Canada are enough to melt a heart of stone. The smallpox is 10 times more terrible than Britons, Canadians, and Indians together. This was the cause of our precipitate retreat from Quebec. They did develop a method of inoculating where the pox would scab over and they would scrape the scab and get powder from it, and then they would blow it up somebody's nose. The threat of smallpox did not lessen until widespread inoculations were called for by Dr. Benjamin Rush. Rush was a member of the Continental Congress, where he signed the Declaration of Independence. He is considered the father of American medicine. Dr. Rush personally inoculated Virginia Governor Patrick Henry against smallpox, as well as Pennsylvania's troops, resulting in their low rate of illness. So he was doing a little a section of the troops here, another section of the troops there, and they would get sick for a little while and recover. So Dr. Benjamin Rush began to make this important contribution against this deadly enemy of smallpox.
3: And a great job, as always, by Greg Hengler on that piece. And a special thanks to William Federer. He is a nationally known speaker, best-selling author, and president of Amerisearch, Inc., a publishing company dedicated to researching America's heritage. And so we learn why Canada isn't a part of the United States. The story of smallpox and the Revolutionary War here on Our American Story.
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3: This is Our American Stories, and now it's time for our Do the Right Thing series about ethical dilemmas, and it's sponsored by our friends at the Daniels Fund. And today, Alex Cortez brings us a voice from Colorado Springs, Colorado.
6: I think growing up, you always want to look up to somebody, and it's very easy to look up to your own dad. And I think with my dad being a building contractor, it was very easy for me to see what he did for a living. We could drive by a building and, you know, I very proudly would say, you know, my dad built that.
10: We're listening to Jim Johnson, who in college was a fifth-year senior and didn't always look up to his dad.
6: In between my first and second senior year in college, he said, hey, let's go to breakfast tomorrow, which is not a real standard in our house. It usually means there's an issue that we got to resolve. So we met downstairs and we're walking out the door. And he said, well, I've decided I'm not going to hire you, you know, when you get out of college. And I said, well, that's fine, because I don't want to work for you when I get out of college. We actually never made it to breakfast.
10: After succeeding at another construction company, Jim did make it back to their family business, G.E. Johnson. And he would eventually lead it and lead the cultivation of their culture that's focused on values and ethics and through ethical dilemmas like this.
6: We had an example in the Denver Tech Center. I honestly believe it was an honest mistake. We poured a garage for a parking structure, a whole parking structure, a foot too high. And we discovered it early on. And, you know, it was going to be a 7-digit fix. If we admitted our own mistake, tore out all that concrete, redid the excavation and got it set right. And that's what we did. We didn't debate it. We didn't try to find, you could have found logic on why you did it a foot high. There's enough conflicting drawings in all of the stuff we do, trust me. We could have come up with some goofy repair, you know, alternative solution by ramping up part of the parking lot, or we could have just said, hey, for, you know, X number of dollars, you know, forgive our mistake. But we met with that job team. They owned up to it. They explained why. And we went to the owner and said, here's our mistake and here's what we're doing. I honestly believe we, next time that client builds something, they'll absolutely hire us. Because we did. We held ourselves accountable. And it cost our company financially to do it right. And we don't hide behind those. We didn't terminate anybody because they made this mistake. I mean, we did our due diligence, found out it was just truly an honest error, and there was multiple places in there we should have caught it. So, guys, that's why we have processes. Let's make sure we're following these. And I think stories like that are, you know, people roll their eyes and go, you guys are absolutely stupid. And I wouldn't have had it any other way. But actually, the decision didn't even come to me to make the decision. They'd already made the decision. So they're empowered to enforce, you know, what we believe is our integrity Well, they told me what they wanted to do, right? Or they told me what what they believed the right thing to do was. And I said, yes, I would agree with that. I probably would have a harder time telling them no. I think that would have surprised them more, and I don't think they had a very good plan if I would have said no. The reward is doing the right thing, and I believe long term that's going to open up more opportunities.
10: And given the growth during Jim's leadership, it probably already has.
6: The first year, we were just under 200 million, and we've been up to as high as 900. You know, contractor's funny. My dad used to say this, you're only as good as your last job, because that's what people remember. That's what the market remembers. So yeah, you don't get to a point and start coasting.
10: And sometimes the economic environment doesn't even allow for it, such as during the Great Recession of 08-09.
6: Yeah, we got down to about 250 million. From at the time, we were right around 450. So not quite half, but close. Yeah, it was rough. In 08 and 09, we had gotten too much work that did not move forward in the mountain resorts. And when that went away, we kind of went, oh crap. So we were left trying to get new work along with everybody else. When you're faced with things like pandemics and financial crises, the easy answer or the alternatives have a tendency to present themselves more often. And I think what our company does well is we really look at the more longer term effect rather than the immediate. We don't manage our financial wherewithal year to year. Of course we do from an accounting and, you know, progress, but when we make decisions, we say, okay, where's that gonna put us 10 years from now? You know, 5 years from now? And is this just a hit of sugar that doesn't benefit us at all? Then we need to move on. Does it make us a better company? No, you know, then we move on. We had a tremendous opportunities in 8, 9, 10 to get into government contracting, because if you'll recall, the government was putting all this money into these shovel-ready projects, but a lot of them were with minority or disabled vet set-aside organizations. I mean, we've got five military bases here in Colorado Springs, and it'll be odd if we have a job there in 3 years. So much of the work on those installations is a set-aside that we're not eligible for. Small business, minority, disadvantaged, service disabled. I mean, there's a tremendous amount of work that we can't even compete on. It's designed for smaller projects, but the government was trying to get these jobs out in such a hurry. You know, a guy that normally does $300,000 or $400,000 a year, you know, so it's him and maybe one other person, they are being asked to step up and run a $45 million project. Well, they don't have the infrastructure. They don't have the financial wherewithal. They don't have the people. So we had, I think, 75. I talked to 75 different individuals who wanted to be our business partner.
10: Jim laughed because these are not how business partnerships usually work. In these cases, the smaller minority contractors use bigger companies like Jim's to do the heavy lifting. They don't do too much, but because of their minority status, they get the contracts that Jim couldn't, and they get guaranteed profits off of his greater work. But they do offer to share some of it with him.
6: In order to structure those things really correctly, that person has to run that job, that project. And they would all shut the door and say, well, you don't have to do it that way. Here's how you would do it. You know, they would name up, you know, this company, they all do it this way. You just fire your guy and then I hire him tomorrow. And then, you know, you can back charge me the payroll expense off the profit. And it's just, it's not right. It's not the right way to run it. Or they put up an agreement that the government would see, but back behind there's an agreement between the contractor and the service disabled vet that kind of unwinds it and says, you know, actually we're in control. However, we're gonna put you up there, but you gotta act within our discretion. And so it's just rot with opportunities to take shortcuts, but you're really not advancing the company. You're not growing people, and it would be a terrible example for our people to see. We just sat there and said, if I am not willing to compromise the future of our company to survive this year or to get this job, because it's not right. Yes, we could absolutely use that job and absolutely use that profit this year. But in order to do that, if we have to lie or not disclose things to the government or the contracting agency, it's not worth it. And boy, they had a lot of people pitch it to us, but none of that got any traction with our upper management group. And I'm proud of them for that type of not taking that easy answer, that financial reward, and recognize that the long-term effect of that could be devastating to us. So implementing that longer view on how you make decisions, I think, has helped us. Now, potentially, we haven't experienced the great profitability that some of the other companies have, but, we have our integrity. You get to sell your integrity once, right? And I would say there's not a number great enough for me to sell it.
3: A special thanks to Jim Johnson for sharing those stories, and he's right, you only get to sell your integrity once. And by the way, he drills these values, these principles, deep into his company. I mean, that idea that lower management itself, before it ever went to the boss, had made the decision to own up to its error and lose a seven-figure amount, well, basically probably turned the project into an unprofitable one. But so what? And it was a no-brainer. Their integrity was what mattered most. But it's hard to do. Jim Johnson and his story on Our American Stories.
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17: A mass shooting. I'm Deborah Valentine, Fox News. A mass shooting in Toledo, Ohio, during a street festival this afternoon. Deputy Police Chief Joseph Heffernan says at least a dozen people were struck by gunfire by two shooters appearing to be shooting at each other.
18: Appears as though there was at least two shooters. I think they were probably shooting at each other. What ended up happening was 12 people were struck with bullets.
17: The chief also says that two of the shooting victims are in critical condition. He says the scene is secure at this time. This witness saw the chaos as the gunfire rang out.
19: Bullets flying everywhere.
20: Going crazy, man. Well, whole lot of pandemonium.
19: Pandemonium, you know what I'm saying? We told them to stay. Everybody get back.
17: Police say no one is in custody at this time. They are asking for the public's help with information that may lead to a suspect or suspects. Anybody with information is asked to contact the Toledo Police Department. More attacks between the U.S. and Iran, and new video from CENTCOM showing the strikes. Fox's Chanley Painter reports.
22: A new round of U.S. and Iranian strikes is placing further strain on an already fragile ceasefire between Washington and Tehran. U.S. Central Command releasing video showing what it describes as defensive strikes on Iranian coastal surveillance radar sites. It comes after Iran allegedly launched drones towards the Strait of Hormuz. Tehran responded to the attacks with a new wave of strikes on U.S. bases and military facilities in Kuwait and Bahrain. All this happening as Pakistan mediators are in Iran trying to find a breakthrough on a deadlocked peace deal.
17: Meanwhile, Fox News learning the U.S. Treasury is planning to use seized Iranian assets to help Gulf allies recover from Iranian attacks, but which assets would be used are unclear. 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
17: Russian authorities say that Ukraine launched an unprecedented attack against St. Petersburg after rejecting an offer for peace talks. Fox's Stephanie Bennett has more.
37: This attack comes after Russian President Vladimir Putin rejected an offer from Zelensky to hold a face-to-face meeting to try and end this war. Putin said he glanced at Zelensky's letter but said he saw no point in meeting with him and that he would only end the war when Russia's goals had been met, meaning Kyiv should abandon efforts to join NATO and give up parts of its territory. Zelensky then responded back, calling it a weak response. Russia continues to spray Ukraine with almost daily attacks, damaging several buildings in the Zaporizhia region. The Ukrainian foreign minister, he's warning Moscow things will only get worse for Russia.
17: President Putin has said that Russia is open for a compromise with Ukraine, but can only do so when a third-party mediator is neutral. Carmelo Anthony, a teen who's accused of stabbing another teen at a track meet in Texas, is back in court this weekend. Fox's Brooke Taylor reports from McKinney, Texas.
37: Jurors heard from an 18-year-old witness. He knew both Anthony and Metcalf, and he was the student who Anthony was apparently saying hi to. He testified when Austin asked him to leave, quote, Carmelo said, you'll have to move me. Austin put his hand on his back. I saw Carmelo's hand go in the backpack. We're at a track meet. I wouldn't expect anything to be in there, Carmelo said. Touch me, you'll have to move me, and find out, trying to provoke him. Then what happens? The prosecutor asked. He said Austin puts his hand on him and falls back. How was Austin trying to move him? The prosecutor asked. He responded, it was him trying to move him off his seat, a soft shove. The prosecutor then said, what did Austin do? The witness replied, I see the hole in his chest and blood. He starts screaming for help.
17: Carmelo Anthony faces a maximum sentence of life in prison if he is convicted of murder at trial. I'm Deborah Valentine. This is Fox News.
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1: Fox News, I'm Chris DeMeo. Police continue investigating a shooting at a street festival in Toledo, Ohio, Saturday. At least a dozen people were shot.
2: We're going to dissect what happened and who was responsible, and certainly the motives are going to be one of them. You know, why would somebody do something like this? It's just horrible.
1: Toledo Deputy Police Chief Joseph Heffernan, no word on the conditions of the victims. Police are also looking for suspects. More attacks between the U.S. and Iran, and new video from CENTCOM showing the strikes.
3: U.S. Central Command releasing video showing what it describes as defensive strikes on Iranian coastal surveillance radar sites. It comes after Iran allegedly launched drones towards the Strait of Hormuz.
1: Fox's Chanley Painter. Golden Tempo wins the Belmont Stakes. The horse also won the Kentucky Derby. 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
8: Now we're getting killed.
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9: 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Didn't Tim tell you? 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
9: Yeah. 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
8: Come on, it's a first offense, right?
9: 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What have you said to Tim?
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9: 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I'm not saying that Matt's going to be this perfect kid, but if I don't tell him what we expect and why he shouldn't drink, how's he going to know?
8: You think kids that age really listen?
9: They never admit it, Bill, but they hear more than you think.
10: 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They hear you. For more information about talking with kids about underage drinking, visit underage...
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11: A mass shooting. I'm Deborah Valentine, Fox News. 12 people shot when gunfire erupted during a street festival in Toledo, Ohio on Saturday. Police say two of the victims are in critical condition. Deputy Police Chief Joseph Henriden says an investigation is ongoing.
12: We're going to dissect what happened and who was responsible, and certainly the motives are going to be one of them. You know, why would somebody do something like this? It's just horrible.
11: The deputy chief also says the scene is secure. No one is in custody at this time. Police are asking for the public's help with information that may lead to a suspect or suspects. More attacks between the U.S. and Iran, and new video from CENTCOM showing the strikes.
13: A new round of U.S. and Iranian strikes is placing further strain on an already fragile ceasefire between Washington and Tehran. U.S. Central Command releasing video showing what it describes as defensive strikes on Iranian coastal surveillance radar sites. It comes after Iran allegedly launched drones towards the Strait of Hormuz. Tehran responded to the attacks with a new wave of strikes on U.S. bases and military facilities in Kuwait and Bahrain. All this happening as Pakistan mediators are in Iran trying to find a breakthrough on a deadlocked peace deal.
11: Fox's Chanley Painter reporting. Ahead of the midterm elections, certain lawmakers are pushing for abolishing ICE. Border czar Tom Homan on Fox's My View with Lara Trump reacts.
14: Good luck with that. I don't think it's ever going to happen, but it concerns me why all of a sudden you got so many people jumping on board abolishing ICE. My theory is because they're upset. We're upset they're ruining their long-term plans.
11: The House expected to vote this week on $70 billion in funding for ICE and Border Patrol following Senate approval last week. 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
17: Temperatures being 30 degrees above average.
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11: Ukraine launched an unprecedented attack against St. Petersburg, Russia, after Russia rejected Ukraine's offer for peace talks. Fox's Stephanie Bennett.
5: This attack comes after Russian President Vladimir Putin rejected an offer from Zelensky to hold a face-to-face meeting to try and end this war. Putin said he glanced at Zelensky's letter, but said he saw no point in meeting with him and that he would only end the war when Russia's goals had been met, meaning Kyiv should abandon efforts to join NATO and give up parts of its territory. Zelensky then responded back, calling it a weak response. Russia continues to spray Ukraine with almost daily attacks, damaging several buildings in the Zaporizhia region. The Ukrainian foreign minister, he's warning Moscow things will only get worse for Russia.
11: President Putin says Russia is open for a compromise with Ukraine, but can only do so when a third-party mediator is neutral. Israeli airstrikes on southern Lebanon Saturday killed 9 people, including 3 Lebanese military members, according to the Lebanese army and state media. The Iranian-backed Hezbollah militant group has rejected the latest ceasefire that was brokered by the U.S. An American college student found dead after going missing in Japan. Fox's Madison Scarpino has more.
18: Weston Higginbotham was just 20 years old. He loved nature, cared so much about the environment, according to his family. They say they are heartbroken. This all comes just over a week since Weston first went missing. The parents say they last saw him in their Kyoto hotel room last Friday, and they let the well-traveled 20-year-old do his own thing. Local police confirm Weston got off at a train at the Yamashina station in Kyoto. The area is home to tons of hiking routes and trails, but shortly after the train ride, Weston's location from his phone went completely dark, and that's when his parents started to worry. This all prompted a massive search for the Auburn student.
11: No official cause of death of the college student has yet been released publicly. I'm Deborah Valentine. This is Fox News.
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23: Mostly cloudy this morning, low around 70. Later today, clouds, warm and humid with a high of 89. Mostly cloudy tonight, low 73. A couple of pop-up showers and thunderstorms by tomorrow afternoon. High again in the upper 80s. From the Georgia WeatherNet, I'm meteorologist KJ Allen.
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8: Gunfire during a festival. I'm Deborah Valentine, Fox News. A mass shooting at a street festival in Toledo, Ohio on Saturday leaves at least 12 people hurt, two critically, according to police. Fox 2 Detroit's Lauren Edwards reports from Toledo with the latest.
9: Toledo police say it happened around 5:37 p.m. They got a call of shots fired at the Old West End Festival, which, talking to folks around here, they say that that's a very popular one. They look forward to it every year, but things took a turn for a worse when they got the shots fired. And police saying that there were possibly two shooters shooting at each other. 12 people in total hit, two in critical condition, no one in custody. Here, they're looking for two shooters. Police say that they are reviewing all leads, reviewing video. There's cameras everywhere. People have their cell phones, but they're asking anyone with information to please reach out to them as soon as possible. Here in Toledo, Lauren Edwards, Fox 2 News.
8: The counting of primary ballots continues in California.
10: A Los Angeles Department of Justice official is debunking baseless social media claims that Republican mayoral candidate Spencer Pratt received no new votes after California's primary election Tuesday. Pratt, a former reality TV star, is facing off against incumbent mayor Karen Bass and city councilwoman Nithya Raman. Bass currently holds the lead. The top two vote getters will face off in the November general election. Federal officials say they're investigating multiple claims of election fraud. Meantime, former U.S. Health Secretary Javier Becerra has advanced to the general election for California's governor. It's still not clear if he'll face Republican and former Fox News host Steve Hilton or billionaire Democrat Tom Steyer.
8: Fox's Chandler Panner reporting mail-in votes still being counted, with results taking possibly as long as June 15th. 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
13: That heat's going to be out there for one more day.
14: Temperatures being 30 degrees above average.
11: 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Just click listen, then swipe right and hear the latest news updates on your time. 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
8: Chinese leader Xi Jinping is traveling to North Korea for the first time in nearly 7 years. He's expected to meet with North Korean leader Kim Jong-un on Monday and Tuesday. China is seen as North Korea's traditional main ally and economic pipeline. An American college student was found dead after going missing in Japan. Fox's Madison Scarpino has details.
4: Weston Higginbotham was just 20 years old. He loved nature, cared so much about the environment, according to his family. They say they are heartbroken. This all comes just over a week since Weston first went missing. The parents say they last saw him in their Kyoto hotel room last Friday, and they let the well-traveled 20-year-old do his own thing. Local police confirm Weston got off at a train at the Yamashina Station in Kyoto. The area is home to tons of hiking routes and trails, but shortly after the train ride, Weston's location from his phone went completely dark, and that's when his parents started to worry. This all prompted a massive search for the Auburn student.
8: No official cause of death of the student has yet been released. A pop artist headlines tonight's Tony Awards at Radio City Music Hall in New York City. Fox's Michelle Polino reports on the Tonys.
5: Pink is set to host the 79th annual Tony Awards. The pop star, known for her trapeze-like moves during her stadium shows, says fans can expect plenty of costume changes and stunts, and not just from her. According to Variety, she said she is hoping to cajole another performer into taking a chance with a stunt. Leading this year's nominations are The Lost Boys and Schmigadoon with 12 nominations each, followed by Ragtime with 11 and Arthur Miller's Death of a Salesman, Cats' The Jellicle Ball, and Richard O'Brien's The Rocky Horror Show, all with 9. The Tony Awards broadcast live on CBS and streams on Paramount Plus starting at 8 Eastern. Michelle Polino, Fox News.
8: I'm Deborah Valentine. This is Fox News.
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17: Mostly cloudy this morning, low around 70. Later today, clouds, warm and humid with a high of 89. Mostly cloudy tonight, low 73. Couple of pop-up showers and thunderstorms by tomorrow afternoon. High again in the upper 80s. From the Georgia WeatherNet, I'm meteorologist KJ Allen.
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3: Gunfire erupts. I'm Chris DeMeo, Fox News. At least 12 people are shot at a street festival in Toledo, Ohio yesterday.
4: There was at least two shooters. I think they were probably shooting at each other. What ended up happening was 12 people were struck with bullets.
3: Toledo Deputy Police Chief Joseph Hefferman, an investigation continues. The primaries may be over in California, but the race isn't done just yet.
5: A Los Angeles Department of Justice official is debunking baseless social media claims that Republican mayoral candidate Spencer Pratt received no new votes after California's primary election Tuesday. Pratt, a former reality TV star, is facing off against incumbent Mayor Karen Bass and City Councilwoman Nithya Raman. Bass currently holds the lead. The top two vote-getters will face off in the November general election. Federal officials say they're investigating multiple claims of election fraud. Meantime, former U.S. Health Secretary Javier Becerra has advanced to the general election for California's governor. It's still not clear if he'll face Republican and former Fox News host Steve Hilton or billionaire Democrat Tom Steyer.
3: It's Fox's Chanley Painter. Volunteer searchers in Japan found the body of a missing 20-year-old Auburn University student yesterday. The family of Weston Higginbotham posted on social media his body was found in a mountainous area near Kyoto, but did not say how he died. The family added that their thanks for the outpouring of kindness and support from the U.S. and around the world. In the Stanley Cup playoffs, it was Game 3 last night between the Vegas Golden Knights and the Carolina Hurricanes. The Golden Knights winning in double overtime 5-4. The Golden Knights lead that series 2-1. Game 4 is set for Tuesday night in Vegas. 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
3: A group of 27 veterans returned to Normandy for the 82nd anniversary of the D-Day landings yesterday.
18: Among this group, 101-year-old Gainesville resident Alan Kinder.
19: I hadn't even thought of the war in 80 years.
18: He returned to Normandy for only the second time since landing on Utah Beach in August of 1944, 2 months after D-Day. He served with General George Patton's legendary Third Army as Allied forces pushed across Europe. The last time he went back to Normandy, he discovered the people there never forgot.
19: They remembered more than I remembered. I came home, I didn't think of it. They lived another 10 years, 20 years. No, it's a thrill to go back.
18: For Alan, that changed everything. And for many of these veterans, there may not be many more chances.
3: That's Fox 5 Atlanta's Tyler Fingert. Meanwhile, murder charges have been put on hold in an actor's stabbing.
4: The man who is being held in the stabbing death of actor James Handy will have to face a mental competency hearing before murder charges can be pursued. A state judge decided that Michael Ray Gledhill's mental capacities will be examined in a Hollywood court June 22nd after the Los Angeles District Attorney filed a felony complaint against the son of Handy's girlfriend. Handy, known for his work in Top Gun Maverick and Jumanji, was killed in a stabbing in Los Angeles on Wednesday. Cops saying they responded to the actor's home in Tarzana after receiving a call in which the person stated, "I am the son of man. I just killed the man of sin." Gledhill is currently behind bars. Michelle Polino, Fox News.
3: Some lawmakers are pushing for abolishing ICE.
20: Good luck with that. I don't think it's ever going to happen, but it concerns me why all of a sudden you got so many people jumping on board abolishing ICE. My theory is because they're upset. We're upset they're ruining their long-term plans.
3: Borders are Tom Homan on Fox's My View with Lara Trump. I'm Chris DeMeo. This is Fox News.
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24: Mostly cloudy this morning, low around 70. Later today, clouds, warm and humid with a high of 89. Mostly cloudy tonight, low 73. Couple of pop-up showers and thunderstorms by tomorrow afternoon. High again in the upper 80s. From the Georgia Weather Net, I'm meteorologist KJ Allen.
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7: Searching for suspects. I'm Deborah Valentine, Fox News. A mass shooting at a street festival in Toledo, Ohio on Saturday leaves at least 12 people hurt, 2 wounded critically, according to police. Fox 2 Detroit's Lauren Edwards reports from Toledo.
8: Toledo police say it happened around 5:37 p.m. They got a call of shots fired at the Old West End Festival, which, talking to folks around here, they say that that's a very popular one. They look forward to it every year, but things took a turn for or worse when they got the shots fired, and police saying that there were possibly 2 shooters shooting at each other. 12 people in total hit, 2 in critical condition, no one in custody. Here they're looking for 2 shooters. Police say that they are reviewing all leads, reviewing video. There's cameras everywhere. People have their cell phones, but they're asking anyone with information to please reach out to them as soon as possible. Here in Toledo, Lauren Edwards, Fox 2 News.
7: The counting of primary ballots continues in California. Fox's Chanley Painter has more.
9: A Los Angeles Department of Justice official is debunking baseless social media claims that Republican mayoral candidate Spencer Pratt received no new votes after California's primary election Tuesday. Pratt, a former reality TV star, is facing off against incumbent mayor Karen Bass and city councilwoman Nithya Raman. Bass currently holds the lead. The top 2 vote getters will face off in the November general election. Federal officials say they're investigating multiple claims of election fraud. Meantime, former U.S. Health Secretary Javier Becerra has advanced to the general election for California's governor. It's still not clear if he'll face Republican and former Fox News host Steve Hilton or billionaire Democrat Tom Steyer.
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7: A group of 27 veterans returned to Normandy for the 82nd anniversary of the D-Day landings on Saturday. Fox 5 Atlanta's Tyler Finger reports.
13: Among this group, 101-year-old Gainesville resident Alan Kinder.
14: I hadn't even thought of the war in 80 years.
13: He returned to Normandy for only the second time since landing on Utah Beach in August of 1944, 2 months after D-Day. He served with General George Patton's legendary Third Army as Allied forces pushed across Europe. The last time he went back to Normandy, he discovered the people there never forgot.
14: They remembered more than I remembered. I came home, I didn't think of it. They lived another 10 years, 20 years. No, it's a thrill to go back.
13: For Alan, that changed everything. And for many of these veterans, there may not be many more chances.
7: The trip is routinely sponsored by Delta Airlines and the Best Defense Foundation. D-Day was the largest naval invasion in history, with around 10,000 casualties, over 7,000 vessels, and nearly 12,000 aircraft were involved. A pop artist headlines tonight's Tony Awards at Radio City Music Hall in New York City. Fox's Michelle Polino reports on tonight's Tonys.
15: Pink is set to host the 79th annual Tony Awards. The pop star, known for her trapeze-like moves during her stadium shows, says fans can expect plenty of costume changes and stunts, and not just from her. According to Variety, she said she is hoping to cajole another performer into taking a chance with a stunt. Leading this year's nominations are The Lost Boys and Schmigadoon with 12 nominations each, followed by Ragtime with 11 and Arthur Miller's Death of a Salesman, Cat's The Jellicle Ball, and Richard O'Brien's The Rocky Horror Show, all with 9. The Tony Awards, broadcast live on CBS and streams on Paramount Plus, starting at 8 Eastern. Michelle Polino, Fox News.
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16: Mostly cloudy today. It will be warm and humid with our high in the upper 80s. Tonight, mostly cloudy, low 73. Fog as we get started tomorrow morning, then mostly cloudy for the rest of the day. A few pop-up showers and thunderstorms in the afternoon. A few more showers Monday night. I'm Georgia WeatherNet meteorologist KJ Allen.
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0: Welcome to the Georgia Focus Extra. I'm Katie Gray on the Georgia News Network. Local artist J.D. Koth, who was born and raised in Atlanta, graduated from Georgia State University and has had his work displayed at museums and on major hit shows like Stranger Things, shares his thoughts on AI impacts on the creative fields. So thank you so much for taking a few minutes to chat with me. Tell me a little bit about your work and what you have worked on around Atlanta. Obviously, AI is a huge conversation across multiple fields, right? It's everywhere. It's probably not going anywhere anytime soon.
1: Right.
0: For the perspective of an artist, though, and the level of perspective and creativity and craftsmanship that obviously goes into your work, do you think that that is something that could eventually be automated?
1: Are you asking if AI could basically assist an artist?
0: Well, that, or could we have AI artists?
1: I'm very resistant to that idea. We have AI artists. I mean, that's a really philosophical question, I feel like, because, well, right now, AI, almost art, you're like, is this, what is art in a way, is it, and does it need to come from a human that has sentience, or can a computer make it? But, really, a human made the AI, and then the AI makes art. But I guess you could maybe call it art, but I think there'd still be a human touch in there. I don't know, though.
0: I was just curious because from what I understand, where AI is as it is right now, what I think a lot of people don't understand is it's, taking real artists' work and meshing it together in a way to create whatever the thing is that is being asked of it. But then you're right. Mm-hmm. Like, the question would be, do artists do that too? Because if you're inspired by another artist's work, I don't know.
1: I did see a really interesting, social media thing where a performance artist was copying AI, because there are these AI videos that make these songs that just describe how everyday objects are created or made. And then I saw this woman just singing her version of one of those songs, and I was like, oh, that's kind of clever. So maybe we can rip off AI, and I'm sure it's going to become a collaboration. And I mean, it is hard to avoid it. I feel like I get from art directors and design teams, they'll send me AI images as reference images now, which is a new thing probably in the past 2 years that started to happen. I'd be looking at a reference image and I'd be like, wait, this is not real. It's definitely very interesting.
0: Are you getting questions where people are wanting to make sure that the art in front of them is made by you, made by a real person, and not assisted at all through the lens of AI?
1: I did make sure I put on my sign that I had at the festival, handmade. No one really asked me that, but I have seen at festivals that people do not like AI art, and I think you can even get kicked out of a festival if you have AI art, certain ones. Even 3D printed stuff, people I've noticed aren't loving as much, as it's not as novel anymore, and people are more interested in handmade stuff. So maybe AI is doing artists a favor by, showing people, hey, it could be just all 3D printed stuff, if humans stop making things. So appreciate artists while you can, and buy art from artists that you like.
0: I really appreciate your time and your insight. Is there anything that I didn't ask or that you didn't get a chance to talk on or expand on?
1: Well, my website is jdkoth, KOTH.art, and my Instagram is my name, J.D. Koth, KOTH. Yeah, I appreciate you taking the time to talk to me. That was fun.
2: 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We hope the following program will challenge you and encourage you in your faith journey.
3: All right, nearly 2 a.m. You got this. You can finish any science project before it's due. Already tucked the kids into bed. Who is I supposed to call? No, I just need to finish this. Oh, and I've got the kids' lunches tomorrow. This house needs to be cleaned. Did I eat today? There's just so much to do, and I'm nowhere near done, and I just wish I could do more.
2: Well, we all get caught up in the busyness of life, don't we? And you probably feel with some frequency like you're running on empty. Today's Focus on the Family with Jim Daly is for you as we explore important rhythms that will help you have a more healthy, more meaningful life. Thanks for joining us. I'm John Fuller.
4: John, do you ever get caught in that exchange with somebody where they say, how you doing? You go, oh, I'm so busy. You just go into this whole litany of 14 things you got to do.
2: And then they respond like, oh, you're busy. Well, yeah, let me tell you how busy I am. Yes.
4: So,
2: yeah, absolutely.
4: I'm guilty of that because, you know, usually I'm pretty busy. And you want to know about it? I'll tell you. Yeah. You know, I'm flying here. I'm going there. And, you know, we wear it like a badge of honor. But our guest today is going to challenge that and say, are you sure that's healthy? And I think I'm at the point of saying amen. I don't think that's the way we should go. And the problem, of course, is that that lifestyle is unsustainable. I don't think it's what the Lord wanted for us when he talks about bringing life to the full. And what does that mean? And we're going to explore that today.
2: Mm-hmm. Yeah. And Deborah Falada has been with us a number of times. She's always very popular as a guest. She's an author, speaker, a counselor, and she writes and speaks about marriage and relationships. And today we'll hear about a book that really is so deep and rich, Jim. I don't know how much of it we'll be able to cover today and next time, but it's called Soul Care, Find Life-Giving Rhythms, Live Restored, Avoid Burnout, and Discover Unspeakable Joy. And we've got details about Deborah and the book at focusonthefamily.com/weekend.
4: Deborah, welcome back to Focus. It's so good to have you.
5: It's good to be back with you both.
4: It's so fun. Well, we kind of set it up there. Maybe you can bounce off of that, this idea of busyness and the badge of honor. And I think the American culture really raises that to a high standard, don't we? That maybe too high. We kind of put it out there for people to see how busy we are so you can tell us how good we are.
5: Yeah, I think we tend to value the amount of things that we have going on rather than the quality of the things that we have going on. It's not about the quantity. It's about doing what God has called us to do. And I think you're right when you said it's not sustainable. And that's the bottom line here. You know, as a licensed counselor, I see so many people coming into my office, high capacity ministry, executive pastors, senior pastors, people who are burnt out.
4: Let's explore that a little bit, that burnout feeling. I'm not even sure. I think I have been there. But again, not being trained in that way to really understand it, I'm not sure that many of us as lay people can know if we're on the edge of burnout. What are some of the descriptors for a person who's on the burnout glide path?
5: Yeah. Well, let me start by asking a question. The first question I would ask is, how full do you feel? If zero is I feel totally depleted in life, and 10 is I feel filled, what number would you give yourself? I think that's a really important question to ask. And then you want to start looking for symptoms of burnout, which are things like excessive fatigue, even after you've had a good night's rest. But I think one of the telltale symptoms is you start feeling apathy towards the things that you used to love doing. Honestly, it can also come with physical symptoms as far as headaches and muscle aches and pains and all the different things that you don't know what to attribute it to, but it's causing you to feel depleted. And you want to be on the lookout for those kind of things.
4: Yeah, it's important because it's part of Soul Care, the title of your book. Let's talk about that, the title Soul Care. You know, we've got self-care and we got other things like that. So what is the differentiator with soul care? As Christians, we love that. Soul.
5: Yeah, I know.
4: We love
5: soul. You're right. I think Christians tend to be a little bit scared of the word self-care because of the focus on self. And here's the thing about it. The way that culture defines self-care is superficial. It's not enough to get a manicure, pedicure, take a warm bath if you're not getting to the roots of the things that are draining you, as well as the roots of the things that are going to fill you up. So even culture's definition of self-care isn't enough for us as Christians. We have to dig a little bit deeper. And soul care is birthed out of the six rhythms that Jesus himself practiced to fill up during his time here on earth. And if Jesus himself understood that he had human capacity and he had to honor that human capacity, though he was fully God, he was fully man, how much more do we have to have the humility to say, I have a human capacity and I need to honor that?
4: Yeah, and we're going to get to that because that's the core of the book, right? Before we get there, though, Jesus said in Mark 12 about loving, you know, the Lord your God with all your heart, soul, and mind. We understand that one. Loving your neighbor as yourself, We don't spend a lot of time thinking about that, because on the one hand, we think loving ourselves is almost feels anti-Christian,
5: right,
4: to do that. What do you see in the healthy clinical sense of what the Lord was expressing there? What do we do in a healthy way to love ourselves and then loving our neighbor?
5: Well, I think the healthiest people are the ones who are the most filled up. You know, empty people have a hard time focusing on others. And I think sometimes we're so afraid to be selfish that we self-neglect.
4: And wear that as a badge of honor.
5: Yeah, exactly. Right? And self-neglect leads us to self-sabotage because we're empty. And you know the irony in all that? When I self-neglect, when I neglect my needs and I neglect what's going on inside of me, I feel so burnt out and empty that the only person I can think of is myself. Huh. You know, when you're at your lowest point in life, you're not thinking of others. You're just thinking about how bad you feel.
4: Well, it's
5: how
4: almost
5: empty
4: like
5: you feel.
4: Can't think of others.
5: Exactly.
4: That's your point.
5: Exactly. It becomes this vortex of selfishness in a different way. But I think the balance of that is learning to honor and address our needs and how we can stay filled up so that we can continue to pour out in the way that God has called us. My dad used to always tell me growing up that human beings are like a well. And if you don't keep filling up your well, you're eventually going to run dry and you're not going to have anything to offer the people in need. And I see this as a message specifically for the caregivers out there, those of us, the counselors, the pastors, those in healthcare, teachers, ministers, who are constantly pouring out. We have to be even more intentional about making sure that we're filled.
4: Yeah, that's so good. In fact, in the book, you had a story of a pastor, a senior pastor, who did experience burnout. Describe, and of course, you've changed his name, and I get all that to protect him. But describe his situation and what was the remedy?
5: You know, he was at the height of ministry. He had this thriving church that was growing in an unexpected way. But he was on the verge of burnout. When he came in to see me, he was done with ministry. He was feeling so bad emotionally and physically, so exhausted. And here's what it comes down to. Before you can start practicing healthy rhythms, you have to get to the root of why you don't practice them to begin with. If you don't get to the root of your underlying belief system and why you tend to neglect yourself to begin with, you're just going to repeat the same patterns with time. So I had to sit with him and really start to dig. Why do you neglect yourself? Why are you burnt out? This man grew up in a family where his stepfather was so strict. He was such a perfectionist. And if you messed up, it was over for you. There was physical abuse, emotional abuse. So he learned to just put his needs on the back burner and focus on doing the right thing in the right way for his father and not rocking the boat in any way.
4: To avoid punishment.
5: To avoid punishment.
4: Yeah. Wow.
5: So here he was years later doing the same thing in ministry, seeing what everybody else needed, trying to be perfect, not rocking the boat, not focused on his needs until he got to a place of complete depletion.
4: Yeah, that's so amazing. You know, Deborah, sometimes these things are so subtle. It doesn't sound subtle when you unfold it for your client.
5: Right.
4: But then it just hits you. How do we understand how those subtleties of our childhood and the things we experience end up becoming this huge weight in our lives? How do we even start to think about the behaviors that we're acting out and where they're connected?
5: Yeah. Well, the first question to ask yourself is, what's the belief system here? Why am I doing more than I should? Why do I always say yes? Why do I take more on my plate? And we might find that underneath the surface, there's a belief system that thinks, if I don't do it, nobody else will. Or I have to be the one to do this so that I have value in my life.
4: Affirmation.
5: I want to feel valued. I want to feel affirmed. There's a belief system that we carry. And oftentimes it's rooted in our trauma rather than in God's truth, who says that we are already loved, we are already valuable, we are already enough because of Jesus. And when we function out of the belief system of trauma, we find ourselves engaging in unhealthy patterns.
4: Wow. I mean, that's something for us to take inventory of, you know, in our lives. What motivates us? Why are we behaving the way we are?
5: Right.
4: Especially for those of us that are Christian, because we should be the healthiest people on the face of this earth.
5: I know.
4: Emotionally.
5: Can you
4: and
5: imagine?
4: Often we're not.
5: I know. Can you imagine if the church took on the call to get healthy, how that could overflow into our world.
4: Yeah, that is so good. All right, you opened that door on the six principles that you've learned that Jesus demonstrated for us, and we'll get through all of them. Let's start with nourish. What does it mean to be nourished?
5: That was a unique place to start for me, because I think the world helps us focus on our physical well-being, probably to a fault. But in church, we often neglect our physical well-being. But how can we go to Judea and Samaria and the ends of the earth when we're sick and tired and depleted, right? Our physical health, our temple, is such an important part of having healthy rhythms. And Jesus himself stopped to take care of his body. The Bible says he was wearied with his journey, and so he would stop. It talks about him making time to eat and drink and making sure his disciples were nourishing their bodies. Coming from a Middle Eastern family and thinking of Jesus saying to the disciples, come and eat, was a really refreshing look at him, because he actually cared about the state of their body, because he knew that that was the path and the avenue to being able to do everything that God had called them to do.
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1: Deborah, you mentioned your heritage, Egyptian, and I remember going to someone's home, Peter, who grew up in Lebanon, and oh my goodness, I mean, coming over for, you know, in the States, we say, hey, you want to come over for dinner? They spent 4 days getting ready to do this meal for us.
0: I believe it.
1: And the homemade hummus and the breads and the, you know, dates. And the kitchen was fully decked out. Yeah. Every counter had heaps of food. I'm going, Peter, my goodness, you could feed 100 people. This is what we do. Yeah. We want to make sure you have enough.
0: We want to make sure you're nourished.
1: I was like, enough? I mean, but it was amazing. And I think for those of us that do the drive-through mostly, whatever that might be, you know, pick
0: right,
1: up the already
0: right.
1: cooked chicken and at Costco and get it to the table. Describe for us that culture of a meal. I mean, it's different. We don't possess that understanding of what it means to sit and eat together the way the Lord did with his disciples. It's a gathering. It's something special.
0: Well, first of all, it was a life-giving meal because of the people that were there, but also because of the types of foods that were being eaten. I mean, we've really strayed from that in modern America, 2024. The things that we're eating today are mostly processed and unhealthy rather than whole foods that nourish us. They might be foods that fill us, but they're not foods that nourish us. And, you know, interestingly enough, we work against God when we're not taking care of our bodies, whether it be not eating good foods, whether it be not drinking enough water. I had an experience where I was out on a ministry trip and I was dehydrated and I started having heart palpitations. And, you know, right away you're like, this is spiritual warfare. It might not be a demon. It might be that you're just dehydrated. You know, sometimes our blood sugar is low. We're not eating healthy foods. And then we blame the enemy for it rather than seeing our role in the process of having a healthy body.
1: Well, I want to shout out to your husband, who's a doctor. You called him, right?
0: I called
1: him. Hon, you need to pray for me. There's spiritual warfare. He said, how much water have
0: you had? Exactly. What's going on? How much water have you had?
3: Start with the basics.
0: Start with the basics. And how often do we neglect the basics in the caring of our souls?
1: Yeah. The next one is rest. This is probably one of the more difficult ones, going back to our initial conversation about being busy as a badge of honor.
0: Right.
1: To really be able to rest. And, you know, we think of Jesus as on 24/7. That's not really what happened.
0: No, I think we give ourselves the impression that he was busy and always going and always pouring out. But when you look at scripture, and the most beautiful part of writing this book was looking at Jesus through the lens of soul care. He was so good at it. And things that you notice that you would have never noticed before had you not been looking for those things. Jesus was really good at pulling away and taking breaks. He was really good at responding to his body's exhaustion. I'm tired. I'm weird with my journey. What am I going to do? I'm not going to push through. I'm going to rest. I'm going to honor my capacity. My favorite verse was when Jesus took a nap. He climbed on the boat after a long day of ministry, and instead of just pushing through and doing more, you'd think he'd tell himself, I only have 3 years. I got to push
1: through. I'm not going to sleep.
0: Yeah, I'm not going to sleep. He went on the boat, climbed down into the hull, and took a nap.
2: Now, there's an element of trusting God in that. I mean, Jesus modeled that for us, but it's really hard to consider rest as somehow related to trusting God and acting in faith. How do I do that when I stop?
0: I was working with a client recently who said, I feel guilty when I stop to rest and take naps. So we really had to dig, what is the underlying belief system that's causing you to feel guilty? And she said, I don't feel valued when I'm not doing something. I feel like I have to be the one to do. And I challenged her, isn't there a sliver of pride in that, thinking that it's on us to do, rather than when I close my eyes and rest, I serve a God who is bigger than me, and he's able to take the little that I can give him and multiply it. Yeah. It's actually on him, not on me. And I think sometimes when we have a hard time resting, there's a little bit of pride underneath that, rather than trusting the Lord.
1: You know, so often, Deborah, and I've seen this personally, a friend of mine who, he had never shared this before, but as a 7-year-old boy, he was molested by a neighbor. And, you know, as an adult, he was type A, high achiever. And it was so courageous of him, because at one point he told me, he goes, you're the first human being I've ever said this to, but I think I wake up every day trying to feel clean. And the only way I feel like I can get clean is if I work harder.
0: Trying to prove himself.
1: Isn't that interesting? And it gets back to the point we made earlier, these connections that happen to us.
0: Right.
1: And then how it translates into our actions. Many years later, perhaps, this struggle to feel clean and have to get rid of what was ugly.
0: Right.
1: And to work my way through that. I mean, what a tumultuous, torturous place to be in.
0: It's funny, because sometimes we look at the success or the good behavior as a positive thing. But if it's not rooted in healthy beliefs, it'll always lead us down an unhealthy path, which ends up in burnout, which ends up in us being in a place where our light is no longer shining.
1: Yeah. When it comes to this idea of rest, I feel pretty good about this, honestly. And I, you know, I'm trying to be objective with my self-assessment.
0: Yeah.
1: But you mentioned the book, you know, tried to live your life at 85%.
0: Doesn't it sound like something an Olympic coach would tell you,
1: yeah,
0: right?
1: But I like that. I feel like that's what I try to do.
0: And I'm glad
1: it's just,
0: to hear that.
1: I think it's healthy. You leave some capacity. And I don't always do it perfectly.
0: Right.
1: But the point is, I think generally, I actually strive to do that.
0: Well, if you think of our emotional energy like a budget, we all know that living at 100% max of your budget is unhealthy. I wouldn't tell you spend every penny of your paycheck, because what happens when unexpected needs arise? You can't save for the future when you're living at max capacity. Our emotional energy is very similar. And we have to honor that and make sure we have margin. One thing that was really neat when I was processing and writing Soul Care, I often tell my clients the 85% concept. When I thought about the concept of the Sabbath, there's one day of rest out of 7. When you calculate that out in percentage, guess what it comes out to?
1: It'd be about 15 to 18%?
0: 85%.
1: Okay, the opposite.
0: The opposite. 15 to 18% rest, 85% work.
1: Yeah.
0: So it's that concept that I think there's something really spiritual underneath the surface, because God understands the way our bodies work and what our bodies need.
1: Oh, I think it's so perfect. You experienced a season in your life where you battled with insomnia. I think that's called growing older.
0: I sure hope not.
1: I mean, so many of us over that maybe 40 line, you start sleeping a little more restlessly. It's like, for my pattern, it's real good sleep at the beginning.
0: Yeah.
1: And then 3 o'clock in the morning, I kind of get a little more restless, start thinking about some things I need to do. And I can struggle with that. But speak to that moment in your own life with insomnia and what that signal was for you.
0: Well, one of the things that I challenge people to take seriously in Soul Care is the rhythms of sleep that they have. I think we get into a pattern of, well, nobody sleeps well, and this is just part of life. But we don't realize when we're not sleeping well, we're not functioning well either. Our judgment is depleted when we're tired. Our response is slower when we're tired. So for me, understanding that insomnia was a signal, like, what's going on here? Are my chemicals off? Is this hormonal? Is this anxiety? Is there something that I need to adjust underneath the surface? Rather than just ignoring it, pushing through, covering it up, actually figuring out what is this telling my body and what do I need to do differently to respond.
1: You know, you're seeing people that have come to that conclusion in your practice as a counselor. What percentage of people broadly you think are in that spot where they're going, okay, this might require some help? I know that's not a scientific question because it's hard to guess, but I would think it'd be on the smaller end.
0: I think it's 10 to 15%
1: that are going, okay, I need to do something.
0: The more likely response is to push through. Mm. And that's the unfortunate thing.
1: And just pile it on. And then 20 years later, you have a real massive problem.
0: I would say maybe even 2 years later.
1: Okay.
0: Yeah, absolutely.
3: So I'm thinking of somebody, as you raised that good question, Jim, I'm thinking, Deborah, of somebody that I know. He's late 20s and he goes to sleep around 11 at night and gets up at 2 or 3 in the morning. That's it. He sleeps 3 or 4 hours a night.
0: Wow.
3: And I thought that's a little unusual.
0: It is.
3: And he seems to have accepted that. He goes running at 3 in the morning just to deal with that. So what would your guess be in terms of how I can help him see maybe this isn't normal?
0: Yeah. Well, I would challenge him that this is a signal of something going on underneath the surface. Mm-hmm. Because we are supposed to have healthy rhythms of sleep. We were made for healthy rhythms of sleep. We were created the circadian rhythm of day and night. And so rather than just think this is how I am, we need to...
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8: Shooting at each other. 12 people in total hit, 2 in critical condition, no one in custody.
9: Lauren Edwards with Fox 2. As police scour surveillance footage, they're asking people who attended the festival to review their cell phone video. Extremely vile. That's how Ukraine's president describes a drone attack by Russia. Overnight, a facility that stores spent nuclear fuel was hit. Officials say radiation levels are within normal limits. The attack comes as Ukraine strikes more targets within Russia.
10: Ukraine is ramping up its attacks against Russia, this time by striking near the site of a Kremlin-sponsored economic forum attended by Russian President Vladimir Putin. Saturday's drone attacks targeted oil refineries and military sites in St. Petersburg. The strikes come 2 days after Ukrainian President Volodymyr Zelensky sent an open letter to Putin urging him to end the country's 4-year war.
9: Fox's Chanley Painter. Israeli residents near the West Bank are being urged to stay inside their homes after a series of simultaneous shootings. That's according to Israeli rescue services. One Israeli man has been killed, at least 5 other people hurt. Israeli authorities say at least 1 attacker has been killed. Others are being sought. Yesterday, Palestinian officials said a 7-month-old boy was killed by Israeli soldiers while riding in his parents' car. 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
23: Among this group, 101-year-old Gainesville resident Alan Kinder.
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23: He returned to Normandy for only the second time since landing on Utah Beach in August of 1944, 2 months after D-Day. He served with General George Patton's legendary Third Army as Allied forces pushed across Europe. The last time he went back to Normandy, he discovered the people there never forgot.
15: They remembered more than I remembered. I came home, I didn't think of it. They lived another 10 years, 20 years. No, it's a thrill to go back.
23: For Allen, that changed everything. And for many of these veterans, there may not be many more chances.
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17: The 10th Tunnel to Towers tower climb comes just months before the 25th anniversary of the attacks of September 11th, 2001. 1,250 participants will climb 104 stories in memory of the lives and sacrifice of 9/11 heroes, including New York City firefighters Stephen Siller and Captain Billy Burke. At the end of the climb, participants will see the panoramic views in every direction, as well as the two reflecting pools below that mark the footprints where the Twin Towers once stood. The Tunnel to Towers Foundation provides mortgage payoffs or mortgage-free homes to injured veterans and first responders, as well as Gold Star families and families of fallen first responders. In New York City, Tanya J. Powers, Fox News.
9: A renewed push to abolish ICE.
18: Good luck with that. I don't think it's ever going to happen, but it concerns me why all of a sudden you got so many people jumping on board abolishing ICE. My theory is because they're upset. We're upset they're ruining their long-term plans.
9: Borders are Tom Homan. This weekend, more anti-ICE demonstrations were held outside an immigrant detention center in New Jersey. Several arrests were made. I'm Pam Puso, and this is Fox News.

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1: Mostly cloudy today. It will be warm and humid with our high in the upper 80s. Tonight, mostly cloudy, low 73. Fog as we get started tomorrow morning, then mostly cloudy for the rest of the day. A few pop-up showers and thunderstorms in the afternoon. A few more showers Monday night. I'm Georgia WeatherNet meteorologist KJ Allen.
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1: Hello, folks. I'm Larry Kudlow. This is the Larry Kudlow Show, and it's a great pleasure to be with you this weekend. It's beautiful where we are in New York City. And, of course, the New York Knicks 2-0 against San Antonio. Tough game, but they held on. Anyway, let me put in an ad. 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You catch us all across the country, around the world, throughout the solar system, including the Milky Way. During the week, please, Fox Business, fabulous Fox Business Network, name the show's Kudlow, 4 to 5 p.m. every day, Monday through Friday, 4 to 5 p.m. And if for some reason you can't make it at 4, just text your favorite 9-year-old, and she will show you how to DVR the show. You'll never miss a thing. Never miss a thing. Business is booming under Trump. Business is booming under Donald Trump. That's the opening theme. It's the theme of the whole show, really. Business is booming. Jobs are booming. Investment is booming. Productivity is booming. All the naysayers are wrong. Despite a bump up, a temporary bump up in wartime prices, gasoline principally. And I know it hurts some people. I don't like it either. Pay $4, $4.50, whatever, $5 diesel. That will be temporary. But the economy is growing somewhere between 3 and 4%. Jobs are booming. Wages are rising ahead, even ahead of the inflated CPI. Yesterday's jobs report, enormous, enormous. 172,000 jobs. Last 3 months, averaging 188,000. In fact, the prior months were revised higher by 93,000. Almost 100,000 upward revision. Fantastic stuff. And I want to make

what drives the economy. What drives the economy is business. So I say business is booming. Why is that important? Because it's businesses that create jobs. And businesses must be profitable. They must be making money in order to hire and give in, pay increases, you know, pay hikes. This is as simple as it gets, but you hardly ever see this. People say, well, consumer spending is this, so the economy is going to do that. By the way, consumer spending is good, solid right now. But the reason we're creating so many jobs and the unemployment rate is so low is the health of business. And the reason Donald Trump is so important here is that as a former businessman, he understands how the economy works, how the economic engine works. You must free up business. So what does he do? He cuts taxes on business. He reduces the government's regulation on business, eases up on the paperwork, lets people go out and build, explore, frack, drill, you name it. Profits, which is a dirty word on the left, profits are the mother's milk of stocks and the lifeblood of the economy. You've heard me say this a million times, but I'm going to say it again. Now, the stock market, you know, got clipped yesterday. Interest rate fears. We'll get to that later. I'm not worried about stocks at all because profits are huge. Profits are growing 25% year on year. That matches the stock market gain even after yesterday's correction. It was due for a correction. But my point is, Democrats, people on the left, like to attack profits like it's evil. It's too profitable. You can't have a healthy business if it's not making money. And making money is another way of saying profits. I mean, just figure, look, if you're running a candy store, okay, and you're ahead, you're making money, you could hire an assistant or two, or maybe expand into groceries or meats and hire a couple people to do that. You only can do that if the business is profitable, if it is making money. That's the way free enterprise works. Government doesn't do it. Government can't possibly do it. And consumer spending is the end of the chain. So think about it this way. Think about it this way. I'm running a business, whatever it is, and I'm making money. I have 10, 12 employees. I'm producing widgets. The widgets are popular. People are buying them. So I want to make more widgets. Well, if I'm profitable, I can hire a couple more people, or I can go out and buy some new machinery and produce more widgets. And by the way, if I'm making money, profits, then I give my workers a raise, a pay raise. Ah, higher wages. Higher wages comes from profits. I'm going to tell you right now, because the economy is so profitable, low taxes, minimal regulation, animal spirits from a presidential leader who encourages business to grow and expand and innovate, who understands the need to reward success, not punish it. Here in New York, California,
They want to punish success. They want to tax wealth.

0: wanted tax capital. They wanted tax profits. They want to tax everything that moves. That's no good. But in the southern states, Texas, Oklahoma, Florida, Alabama, etc., the Carolinas, there's low taxes, the red states. So they're producing and growing. So if they'll go back to my model, my store grows because I'm making money, I hire new people, I pay them more. And then what? Well, if I pay them more, that's the money they take home. That's the income for working folks, right? A pay hike, a wage hike. That's the kitchen table. And then from the kitchen table, the family goes out and spends on whatever they want. That's consumer spending. You follow me? This process starts with a healthy, profitable business. Profits. Then more hires, more jobs. Then higher wages. You get a pay, you know, you get a salary, you get a raise, okay, an old-fashioned raise. And then that raise goes to the family, it increases their income, and they go out and they spend. That's consumer spending. But the chain starts with business. And that's the point I'm trying to make. Now, look, these numbers are terrific. We're creating jobs like, you know, nobody believed we could do this. Of course we can do it. These are supply side pro-business. 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Trump is pro-business, and business is booming. American business is booming. We are a job-creating machine. No other country, no other country is doing this. One big, beautiful bill passed about a year ago. What's today? June what? 5th? 6th? Whatever today is. We passed that bill, was signed July 4th, 2025. 1 year ago. It lowered taxes on businesses. Also lowered taxes on individuals. Lowered taxes on families with kids. Lower taxes, no taxes on tips, no taxes on overtime, lower taxes on seniors, lower taxes on auto buyers, car buyers. By the way, the refunds, which were supposed to come in at about $100 billion, come in about $175 billion. Fantastic stuff. Healthy economy. Some numbers from the jobs report yesterday. I told you 172,000. Last 3 months, 188,000. Here's an important point, which the newspapers, media get wrong. Wages, okay? They look at average hourly earnings. I got time to do this? Yeah, okay. They look at average hourly earnings. All employees. 12-month change is 3.4%. And then they say, well, that's underwater because the CPI for the 12 months in April, it's a month behind, but we'll use that, is 3.8. But it's a calculation that's wrong. You have to take hourly earnings times hours worked. Hourly earnings times hours worked. Hours worked are going up by almost a percentage point. So what you got is, in round numbers, about 4.5, no, I'll be exact. For manufacturing production workers, 12-month change in wages, 3.6% plus 0.8% increase in hours worked. That's a lot. It's almost 1 point. That's a 4.4% increase in total wages. It's called the wage income proxy. That is above the 3.8% CPI. All right, 4.4 is higher than 3.8. Now, that 3.8 CPI is not going to last. It's a temporary bump because of the Iran war. We will talk about that, as always, later in the show. Actually, gasoline prices are starting to come down. Actually, energy prices, WTI, West Texas energy, oil is coming down about 20% so far. There'll be a lot more coming. But my point is, if you calculate the wages right, they're almost 1 point ahead of inflated, temporarily inflated CPI. But I want to come back, just to wrap this, I want to come back. You keep your eye on profits. Keep your eye on profits, folks. Profits create jobs. Profits create higher wages, because they make businesses healthy. It's so important. Profits are the mother's milk of stocks and the lifeblood of the economy. Profits create consumer spending, because you get a pay increase for the family. And my old friend and mentor, the late Congressman and HUD secretary and vice presidential candidate, Jack Kemp. Beloved Jack Kemp. Loved him. But Jack used to always say, the trouble with Democrats is they like jobs. They just hate the businesses that create the jobs, because they tax them to death. And I want to wrap up by saying, this jobs report, which was so spectacular, with rising wages, this is the Republicans' best selling point, their midterms' best weapon for the GOP. They should talk about it, sell it, market it. They're not, and it's crucial. President Trump is, but the senators and the House members are all confused and running around and doing dumb things. This job wage success is the best midterm weapon the GOP has. Get on it, folks, and you'll win. I'm Kudlow. We'll take a break. Be right back.
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2: Stevie Wonder. Is proof that genius has no limits. Blind since infancy, this child prodigy signed with Motown at age 11 and grew into one of the greatest musicians in modern history. Singer, songwriter, producer, multi-instrumentalist, Stevie could do it all. During the 1970s, albums like Songs in the Key of Life and Inner Visions transformed popular music with breathtaking creativity and social consciousness. His voice carried joy, heartbreak, spirituality, and hope all at once. Beyond the music, Stevie championed civil rights and helped make Martin Luther King Jr. Day a national holiday. Few artists have matched his talent, influence, or humanity. Stevie Wonder remains exactly that, a wonder.
1: June is Black Music Month. This is the Worldwide News Network. Extra. Vice President J.D. Vance says it's simple. Everyone should care about fraud involving government funds because it's funded by everyone's taxes.
3: We're protecting the American taxpayers who shouldn't have their money stolen by fraudsters. And of course, we're protecting the people who need these services.
1: During a roundtable event at the White House, Vance updated efforts to combat what he calls rampant fraud, saying investigators have uncovered schemes that aim to siphon $20 billion in taxpayer funds. And many of these schemes involve health care services, including Medicaid and hospice agencies. The vice president.
3: People who rely on critical services, students who rely on student loan services, sick people who rely on hospice care. All of our fellow Americans have been taken advantage by fraudsters, and the task force is here to stop it.
1: I'm James Flippin, and this is the Worldwide News Network.
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0: Here's a snapshot of President Trump yesterday. He's in Chippewa Falls. Chippewa Falls. For a rally. Anyways, he's talking to farmers in Chippewa Falls. Where's Chippewa? I believe it's in Wisconsin, but I'm not sure. I'm not sure. Hang on a second. Let me just look at this. Wait a second. Yeah, Chippewa Falls, Wisconsin. Good for you, Larry. Anyway, he says, in a single month, we added 7,000 new manufacturing jobs. Manufacturing jobs. And 17,000 new construction jobs. And he's right. You can check the numbers. Those are big numbers. We're building more plants than any time in the history of our country. We have $18 trillion of investment coming into the United States. Wages for workers continue to rise. And manufacturing workers. Wages are up more than 8% since I took office. He is correct. But he is the lonely voice. The rest of the GOP has got to get behind them. This booming economy is their best weapon for the midterms in November. I'm Kudlow. We'll be back with more.
11: So like the lady with the mystic smile.
12: Matthew.
13: Huh? Oh, sorry.
12: It's okay. I just need you to listen to me.
14: I know that a lot of times, Mom, it might not seem like I'm listening to you, but I am. I hear you. And what you say really does matter to me.
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3: Mostly cloudy today. It will be warm and humid with our high in the upper 80s. Tonight, mostly cloudy, low 73. Fog as we get started tomorrow morning, then mostly cloudy for the rest of the day. A few pop-up showers and thunderstorms in the afternoon. A few more showers Monday night. I'm Georgia WeatherNet meteorologist KJ Allen.
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4: So I want to continue the discussion on businesses booming, and it's the best midterm weapon the GOP has, even though you wouldn't know it because they're not talking about it. The president is, as I said, maybe we'll find his quote from Chippewa Falls, Wisconsin. By the way, I knew it was in Wisconsin. No question about it. We're going to bring in my great pal, John Carney, who is the Breitbart News Editor for Economics and Finance. 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Hell, I wouldn't give it away for free. I'd charge $100,000 a year for it, make John rich. He's also a resident of Reading, Connecticut, which is a very important place. So, John, you know, I'm talking about business. It's the first point I want to make is, and people do not understand how the economy works. You, in order to create jobs, you have to have a business that is making money, profits. The mother's milk of stocks and the lifeblood of the economy. It's not consumer spending is the end result. You get good, you're making money, you're making profits, you can hire more workers, produce more widgets, you can give them pay raises. That goes to the family around the kitchen table, and that's the income for consumer spending. You follow what I'm saying? Most economists, macro economists, especially from these northeastern and bi-coastal colleges, and their media people, they start with consumers. You can't. You got to start with the health of business. And what the jobs report said yesterday is business is very strong in the United States. And Trump's policies of easing the burden on business, the tax and regulatory burden, is in large measure responsible for this. Also, and I'm going to get to this, his trade policies, his reciprocity trade policy. But the key point, John, is it's business and its profits that create jobs, and we're seeing the terrific results.
5: I think that's absolutely right. It's one of the reasons why so many economists keep, why we keep getting these underestimations of the jobs numbers, because they look at it backwards. Right? They think, well, as you were saying, they don't understand that what happens when you get numbers like increased productivity, for instance, that actually doesn't make businesses hire fewer people. It makes them hire more because every person you bring on becomes more profitable for your business. And so what we're seeing is we've seen, particularly in manufacturing, we've seen really great productivity numbers. We've seen that because of that, we're seeing higher profits throughout the economy, but particularly in manufacturing. And we're seeing a output surge, and that's actually delivering a wage surge that gives people, as you were saying, you know, and that's the way it works. You get profits, you get productivity, profits, wages surge, which allows people to buy more, so you get more consumer spending. But that's the order to look at it in, which is, you know, the flow from profits into wages rather than the other way around.
4: I know. It's a funny thing. It's just it's very old-fashioned business economics. Now, sometimes it's called supply side, but there used to be in the profession, in academia, you would look at business economics, but people don't do that. Macroeconomics misses these points, and as you say, has the whole story backwards. Now, you're writing, Trump economy delivers for blue-collar boom. Manufacturing real wages soar. And this is very, very important, because people are bad-mouthing the manufacturing sector. The reality is manufacturing and construction is up. Factories are up, John. All this is, you know, putting working folks back to work.
5: That's right. And one of the things that I went through a lot of historical data on this when we got the jobs numbers, and also the pay numbers. So first of all, overtime for manufacturing is up. That's a sign of a rising demand for manufacturing workers. They can't hire enough of them. So they are literally, they're saying, here's some more overtime. And by the way, the overtime got a tax cut. So even the wage numbers we're seeing, which are great, are even better than they look, because people are keeping more of the average hourly wage than they used to. They're keeping more of the overtime than they used to. I actually think there's actually probably a supply side effect for the overtime, meaning workers are more willing to put in overtime because they're keeping more of it. When the government takes half your overtime pay away, you say, well, you know, maybe I'd rather, you know, hang out with the family, go fishing, do a lot of other things. When you get to keep more of it, people will work more. That's the classic supply side Laffer curve applied to overtime wages.
4: That's exactly right. You tax something less, you get more of it. You tax overtime less, you're going to get more overtime. It's exactly right. The jobs boom, you know, you're running 188,000 the last 3 months. We haven't seen that in quite a while, as you wrote in your piece last night. The other thing, John, you know, wages, people, when you look at wages, you can't just look at average hourly earnings. You have to put in hours worked. These are hourly earnings, so you have to multiply that times hours worked. They don't do that. I mean, even some people in my own shop don't do that. So I'm just looking here for, let's stay with the manufacturing story. Production workers, average hourly earnings for production workers. Last 12 months, John, 3.6%. Now, some people say 3.6%, that's less than the April CPI, which was 3.8%, temporary energy from the Iran war. But if you add hours worked, which increased for production workers by 0.8%, almost one full percentage point, then they're actually, the wage proxy is 4.4%, which even with the wartime energy is still ahead of the CPI, 3.8. 4.4 is higher than 3.8. I don't know why these, you know, reporters don't understand. You have to take hourly earnings plus hours worked. I mean, what's wrong with them?
5: So I did the calculation, and real weekly pay, so that means after inflation, is up 3.5%.
4: Oh.
5: So people are doing extraordinarily well. Nominal pay for durable goods factory workers, that's what I'm talking about here, is up 7.4% from a year ago.
4: Huh.
5: You take out the inflation number, and by the way, hourly pay, this is exactly what you're talking about. Hourly pay is only up 5.3% nominally. But because people are working more, you have the weekly pay, which is what matters. That's what actually shows up in the paycheck. That's what pays the bills. It's not just hourly pay. And that is up 3.5%. It's been very rare for decades that we saw that kind of weekly real pay raise. In fact, the only time we regularly saw it look, with this is, you know, that's a year-over-year number. Maybe it fades, particularly if we get a bad president in the future. Maybe we don't keep up this. The Democrats could do their best to try to derail everything. But the last time we saw gains solidly at this level for durable goods manufacturing was back in 1947 to 1969. Mm. We are back to the post-World War II boom times. And by the way, that led to a baby boom. People are worried about fertility in the United States. People are saying, you know, will we have enough young people in the future? The key to everything is let manufacturing, particularly durable goods manufacturing, boom, provides good jobs for young men. Mm. That actually solves a lot of your economic problems, a lot of your social problems.
4: Real, you're writing here, real durable goods. So that's like manufacturing out there.
5: Yep.
4: Not food. It's not food. It's widgets.
5: It's that's right.
4: Data centers or with stuff that goes into data centers. It's farming equipment. Anyway, real durable goods output grew at a 5.8% annualized rate in the first quarter, while productivity surged at 5.5%. So we're really, my point, this is a booming economy. Business is booming profitably, and the economy is booming. And it's like this is an awakening for the media. I mean, nobody's talking. By the way, John, you know, I don't want to politicize it altogether, but the fact is, all these Republican leaders, you know, they're all squirreling around. They can't get a decent reconciliation fiscal bill in Congress. They're worried about William Pulte. They're worried about Justice Department funds, which, by the way, have been around for a while. Nobody's talking about the economy and the blue collars and the working folks. You know, I had Kellyanne Conway on the TV show. She was my lead yesterday, and she just came out and said this is the best weapon the Republicans have in the midterm elections. And you're digging in here, blue collar workers. You know, people work with their hands. Which left the Democratic Party. You got to bring them back. You got to get them to the polls. The GOP should be talking about this stuff because it's really quite Democrat. You know, I quoted Jack Kemp, the late, great Jack Kemp, my dear friend and mentor. He used to always say, the trouble with Democrats, Democrats like jobs. They just hate the businesses that produce the jobs. Okay. He used to always say that. And Republicans should be out there proclaiming these things.
5: That's right. And if they're not, by the way, because the legacy media and the Democrats are convinced that the economy is in a recession. Mm. I keep reading headlines that manufacturing isn't doing well. I mean, that blows my mind because it obviously is. We talked about wages. We talked about production, productivity. By every reasonable measure, manufacturing in the U.S. is having a renaissance. That should be every Republican's first word. Maybe not renaissance. I don't know. Maybe that sounds too foreign. Call it revival, right? Yeah. We are making recovery. They should be out there touting this every single day, every time they open their mouth. I don't care what a reporter asks them. When you Republicans, if you're listening right now, when you show up on those morning shows on Sunday morning, the very first thing you should say is the American economy is recovering from the devastation of the Biden years. The manufacturing has been revived. The American economy is back. Just say it every time, because otherwise the false message that things are not good is just going to be the thing that dominates it. And when they spend their time talking about Bill Pulte or, the Justice Department fund, they are letting the narrative get taken away from them. They will lose if that is what is on people's minds.
4: And they have a couple of really good numbers. You know, you don't need 50 numbers, but you have two or three numbers to button down the case. That's the thing. It's right there. You've got it. You know, I love numbers. I mean, numbers make the argument. All right, producers are yelling at me. We're going to take a break. We come back from the break, John. I want to talk about trade reciprocity. I want to talk about Treasury Secretary Scott Bessent's speech at the Reagan Library last weekend. I guess it was last weekend. And what that means, because here too, Trump is succeeding in turning around the trade story, which is an integral part of these numbers, as you've written. Anyway, folks, we are talking to John Carney, the business and economics editor of Breitbart. I'm Kudlow. We'll be right back.
0: Larry Kudlow. June is Men's Health Month. 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
7: Extra. Texas Attorney General Ken Paxton won the Republican primary runoff for the U.S. Senate in Texas. And speaking to his supporters, the AG praised his opponent, incumbent Republican Senator John Cornyn.
8: John has dedicated much of his life to serving Texas. He's worked diligently for years to help Texas. And for that spirit of service to the Lone Star State and our nation, I'm very grateful.
7: And speaking after the loss, the incumbent Senator Cornyn said he trusts Texas voters and respects their decision.
9: I've spent most of my time in the Senate building the Republican Party in Texas and in the U.S. Senate, and I've always supported the Republican ticket, and I intend to do so again in this general election.
7: Paxton will face Democratic State Representative James Tallarico in the November midterms. I'm James Flippin, and this is the Worldwide News Network.
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4: And we're talking with John Carney. John's the Breitbart News Editor for Economics and Finance. He's co-author of the Breitbart Business Digest every day with Alex Marlowe, who was on the show last weekend. John, I want to talk about, you write about trade in ways that nobody else writes about trade. It's fantastic stuff. And I just want to mention, you know, last weekend at the Reagan Library, Treasury Secretary Scott Bessent gave a speech basically saying America had been sleeping and that we allowed ourselves to be dependent on adversaries and enemies like China for key areas like semiconductors, pharmaceuticals, medical equipment, shipbuilding, other things. Because so we were allowing theirs, you know, they were dominating it. Rare earths, that's another one, you know, critical minerals. And we had Trump finally has put a stop to it with a reciprocity trade. You know, sometimes tariffs are necessary so we can build our own industries and not rely on our enemies for these crucial areas. It was a speech that got very little coverage. I was right there. Now, I interviewed him, John, right afterwards for a half hour. It was a wonderful interview. But I went back, frankly, after reading your discussion of it, I went back on Monday for the TV show and talked more about it and wrote an article about it because it's so important. I don't want to let it slip by.
5: I think that's absolutely right, Larry. I think it is a generationally important speech. One of the things that I could have even titled it, What America Forgot, because Scott Bessent tying the prosperity of America's economy, but not just our economy, but particularly to our manufacturing sector, to our national security, is absolutely essential. If we are not making the things that we need to survive as an independent country, that we will not stay an independent country. That's something, by the way, that George Washington said in 1790 in an address to Congress. He said that that a free people's safety and interest requires that they should promote manufacturers as to tend to render them independent from others, particularly for military supplies. Alexander Hamilton, same thing in his report on manufacturing, said that the independence and security of a country is materially connected with the prosperity of manufacturing. That's Bessent's message here. It is a message that is as old as the nation, and it is a message that was largely forgotten. Bessent pointed out that a lot of us, you know, some of us already were remembering this, but it came home to a lot of people during the pandemic when suddenly we realized that we didn't make things that are absolutely essential, that we couldn't get our hands on even simple things like face masks, but also our dependence on from foreign countries for chips meant that our auto plants had to shut down. We have the biggest auto manufacturing in the world, but we can't make it on our own. That's a problem for national security. It is a problem, and so we cannot stay a free and independent country if we are too dependent. I mean, thank goodness. Imagine if we hadn't worked towards energy independence and we had the condition in the Strait of Hormuz happening right now. That would be our economy would be in a recession. We're not. Because we are independent energy producers in the United States. We need to take that model and make sure we're applying it across the economy. Look, I don't care if you want to buy some plastic. You know, if your monopoly pieces, the hotels and houses come from abroad, that's fine. But not just the final products, but the components of the products that we need to keep our economy running.
4: Rare earths.
5: Absolutely need to.
4: Rare earths. And magnets. And you're right. We look. This. I was in the White House 2020 COVID. We couldn't even get enough face masks, and we couldn't get enough medical equipment. It was from China, and China. You know, so we have to put our foot down. So the question, John, is in the last minute: is it working? Are we now rebuilding our manufacturing and so forth?
5: We absolutely are. The tariffs are essential to that. I know a lot of people, you know, don't say, oh, no, I don't like the tariffs. But the tariffs are essential because what they say is it's safe to build a factory in America and you won't have to worry about being undercut by China's predatory pricing. China sees us build factories, and every time what they try to do, this is why we no longer make rare earths in the United States, because every time we tried to revive rare earth manufacturing, China dropped the price to below zero, more or less, and wiped out the people. What we need to do is tell American investors, you can invest in rare earth production in the United States, and we will not allow China's state-sponsored predatory mercantilism to cripple America's ability to make rare earths ever again.
4: And listen, I think, you know, we've been doing this for about a year, and the trade deficit's starting to come down, and as you chronicled, the manufacturing and the construction is starting to pick up again. Anyway, John Carney of Breitbart News, we appreciate it very much. Folks, I'm Kudlow. We're going to take a break, and then we're going to talk some more about the economy and business on the other side. Please stick around. Lots more coming.
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17: Searching for suspects. I'm Deborah Valentine, Fox News. A mass shooting at a street festival in Toledo, Ohio on Saturday leaves at least 12 people hurt, two wounded critically, according to police. Fox 2 Detroit's Lauren Edwards reports from Toledo.
18: Toledo police say it happened around 5:37 p.m. They got a call of shots fired at the Old West End Festival, which, talking to folks around here, they say that that's a very popular one. They look forward to it every year, but things took a turn for or worse when they got the shots fired, and police saying that there were possibly two shooters shooting at each other. 12 people in total hit, two in critical condition, no one in custody. Here they're looking for two shooters. Police say that they are reviewing all leads, reviewing video. There's cameras everywhere, people have their cell phones, but they're asking anyone with information to please reach out to them as soon as possible. Here in Toledo, Lauren Edwards, Fox 2 News.
17: The counting of primary ballots continues in California. Fox's Chanley Painter has more.
19: A Los Angeles Department of Justice official is debunking baseless social media claims that Republican mayoral candidate Spencer Pratt received no new votes after California's primary election Tuesday. Pratt, a former reality TV star, is facing off against incumbent mayor Karen Bass and city councilwoman Nithya Raman. Bass currently holds the lead. The top two vote-getters will face off in the November general election. Federal officials say they're investigating multiple claims of election fraud. Meantime, former U.S. Health Secretary Javier Becerra has advanced to the general election for California's governor. It's still not clear if he'll face Republican and former Fox News host Steve Hilton or billionaire Democrat Tom Steyer.
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17: A group of 27 veterans returned to Normandy for the 82nd anniversary of the D-Day landings on Saturday. Fox 5 Atlanta's Tyler Finger reports.
22: Among this group, 101-year-old Gainesville resident Alan Kinder.
23: I hadn't even thought of the war in 80 years.
22: He returned to Normandy for only the second time since landing on Utah Beach in August of 1944, 2 months after D-Day. He served with General George Patton's legendary Third Army as Allied forces pushed across Europe. The last time he went back to Normandy, he discovered the people there never forgot.
23: They remembered more than I remembered. I came home, I didn't think of it. They lived another 10 years, 20 years. No, it's a thrill to go back.
22: For Alan, that changed everything. And for many of these veterans, there may not be many more chances.
17: The trip is routinely sponsored by Delta Airlines and the Best Defense Foundation. D-Day was the largest naval invasion in history with around 10,000 casualties. Over 7,000 vessels and nearly 12,000 aircraft were involved. A pop artist headlines tonight's Tony Awards at Radio City Music Hall in New York City. Fox's Michelle Polino reports on tonight's Tonys.
24: Pink is set to host the 79th annual Tony Awards. The pop star, known for her trapeze-like moves during her stadium shows, says fans can expect plenty of costume changes and stunts, and not just from her. According to Variety, she said she is hoping to cajole another performer into taking a chance with a stunt. Leading this year's nominations are The Lost Boys and Schmigadoon with 12 nominations each, followed by Ragtime with 11 and Arthur Miller's Death of a Salesman, Cats' The Jellicle Ball, and Richard O'Brien's The Rocky Horror Show, all with 9. The Tony Awards broadcast live on CBS and streams on Paramount Plus starting at 8 Eastern. Michelle Polino, Fox News.
17: I'm Deborah Valentine. 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
3: Mostly cloudy today. It will be warm and humid with our high in the upper 80s. Tonight, mostly cloudy, low 73. Fog as we get started tomorrow morning, then mostly cloudy for the rest of the day. A few pop-up showers and thunderstorms in the afternoon. A few more showers Monday night. I'm Georgia WeatherNet meteorologist KJ Allen.
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0: It's the Larry Kudlow Show. Free market prosperity starts here. 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
1: Welcome back, folks. We're talking a lot about the economy and business today. This is stimulated from yesterday's fantastic jobs numbers. And business is booming in America. All right? Business is booming under Donald Trump. Business is booming under America. Doesn't matter who you are, where you're from. We are seeing a tremendous comeback. In general, the economy, this economy is probably now growing somewhere around 3 or 4%. We haven't seen this in a while, since the first term, and that was interrupted by COVID, of course. But I'm just devoting more time than usual. We'll do the stock market in the last hour, as we always do. We're going to talk about Iran later with Robert O'Brien. And we'll talk a little polling and politics with John McLaughlin. But I'm emphasizing business and the economy. Two very dear friends, Mike Falkender's here, former deputy secretary of the Treasury, teaching school. I don't know if he's still teaching school. You still teaching school in Maryland?
2: I am. We've finished for the semester, but yes, I'm still a faculty member there.
1: All right, I'm going to enroll. Maybe I'll learn something. And E.J. Antoni, economist, senior fellow at Unleash Prosperity and the Heritage Foundation. Fellas, the first thing I want to say is thank you for being so kind on the TV show yesterday. We only had one round because I was going late. Kellyanne Conway went a little longer. Anyway, you're both great. And I just want to thank you for that, point number one. Now, the first thing I want to raise, I'm going to give you both a whack at it. Start with Mike Falkender, former deputy secretary of the Treasury, very powerful spot. Yeah, this fabulous jobs numbers, and right away, interest rates go up. And the media, you've got here, the Wall Street Journal this morning. U.S. hiring gathers steam. Okay, they got that right. But then they talk about the stock market had a big correction yesterday, particularly the NASDAQ, which was off, almost 4% for the day. Now, I don't want to talk about stock market strategy, but here's the point. Fears of rising interest rates collided with worries about artificial intelligence spending on Wall Street Friday, bringing an abrupt and painful end to weeks of gains and sending the NASDAQ composite to its worst day in more than a year. Now, let's put this in context. Year to date, the Dow is up 20%. The NASDAQ is still up 33%. And the S&P 500 is up 24%. So this is just Mike Falkender, Interest rates have to go up. Is the Kevin Warsh led Federal Reserve going to have to raise their target rates just because more people are working and business is investing in the future? Help me out here.
2: I can't explain this one because it doesn't make sense to me. Everybody's been in fear for the last year about how artificial intelligence was

0: and engaging holiday travel and going out to restaurants. So it seems like the consumer is doing well, you know, and as we have discussed, what Donald Trump is doing is this is a once in a generation opportunity to deal with a problem in the Middle East. And once that is finished, and every indication seems to be that it's going to be finished in the next, you know, couple of months, if not weeks, the oil futures markets indicate that oil prices are going to come down. We'll get a reversal of the temporary increase in inflation, and therefore there is no reason for the Fed to come in and raise interest rates, because were they to do it, by the time that their interest rate increase would actually have an effect on the real economy, the oil situation will be resolved and they'll need to be bringing it back. So if I were on the board right now, I would hold on interest rates, allow the situation in the Middle East to get resolved, and allow the productivity improvements that are going to come from AI to augment human capital and create jobs, not destroy them.
1: Wow. That's a great riff, by the way. Very good riff. I like it. EJ, you know, it's kind of Falkender's hinting at the old saw, EJ. All right. And, you know, you got, wait, let me just see. I'm sure I'm going to get Nick Timiraos of the Wall Street Journal is going to start in with the Fed. Yeah, here it is. Here it is. Jobs report puts Warsh on the hot seat. All right, page two. Break over to page two. Inflation hawks, Wall Street, see rate hikes as next likely move, testing new Fed chief. I'm just reading this, CJ. I'm not making this stuff up. So let me get this right. More people working more productively causes inflation and the Fed has to raise rates. This is the Phillips curve. Growth is inflationary. Low unemployment causes inflation. Look, this is the old school. I thought Kevin Warsh was going to change all this, EJ.
2: Well, here's hoping he does, Larry. Absolutely. And, you know, unfortunately, well, fortunately or unfortunately, you know, the Fed chair alone does not set interest rates. So Warsh does really have a lot on his plate here, not so much because he's dealing with economic conditions that are just horrible, you know, six ways to Sunday, but rather that he's got a board that is six ways to Sunday wrong. In other words, they are stuck in the old kinds of Keynesian mindset that the Wall Street Journal is now articulating here. Did we not learn this lesson in the 60s, 70s, and even the beginning of the 80s that the Phillips curve is simply wrong, that people having jobs and being productive and earning an income and growing the supply side of the economy, literally none of that is inflationary. It is by definition deflationary. Look, inflation, as you know, is too much money chasing too few goods, too few products and services in the economy. So if you increase the products and services in the economy by more people working, then that by definition reduces the ratio of money to products and services. Again, it is deflationary. But so many folks at the Fed, and sadly so many folks at the Wall Street Journal, are still stuck in the Keynesian mindset where they don't pay attention to things like the quantity of money. They don't pay attention to the fact that the Fed created literally trillions of dollars out of thin air under Jerome Powell's tenure and has exploded that Fed balance sheet. And Warsh intends, I think, to undo a lot of that. He intends to run off the balance sheet, which they actually stopped running it off. They stopped reducing it towards the end of last year, and they've been increasing it ever since. If there's any reason for inflationary pressure right now in the economy, if there's any blame, it should be laid at the feet of Jerome Powell and his friends at the Fed, who decided to once again embark on another round of balance sheet increases. In other words, purchases of financial securities that amount to nothing more than the Fed creating money out of thin air.
1: M2 is growing about 5% year on year. That's all. For 25, 30 years, when we had the Great Moderation, the inflation rate was around 2, really from, what, the mid-80s and until the early 2000s. Growth of money supply was about 6% on average the whole period. And that was consistent with 2% or less inflation. Scott Granis from Calafia, he chronicles this out on the West Coast all the time. So you're exactly right. No, and by the way, Kevin Warsh pays attention to the quantity of money. But you're right, EJ. No, very few people do. I

0: you do. I'm sure Michael does. I mean, it's not the only thing, and you have to be careful. Demand for money shifts around, but in the long run, at the extremes, money's important, and we're not seeing it. That's exactly right. But I think Mike Falkender, you've been in the middle of the fiscal and monetary politics of Treasury. So Kevin, the meeting is this coming week, right? This is his first Fed meeting. And he'll have his first press conference, I guess. And I think it would be, let me ask you, do you think he'll come out with a statement that basically says more people working, more economic growth does not cause inflation? I mean, do you think he'll actually say that?
1: I think he might say it at the press conference. I don't think he'll be able to get it through the FOMC as part of the official statement.
0: Right.
1: So, because unfortunately, as we saw with the most recent Fed meeting, Powell's last as chairman, we had three regional presidents vote against not the interest rate decision, but vote against the statement.
0: Mm.
1: And so I don't think he's going to yet, because he has not done the educating of the old school Keynesians that are on the FOMC right now. I don't think he would be able to get inserted into the statement the notion that large job growth is inherently not inflationary. He's got to be doing some educating and bring them around his view of how the economy works. But I think that when he gives his press conference and starts talking about why his view is that the economy under President Trump and under the policies he's implementing are disinflationary, are going to create more supply, and therefore in those explanations can try to tell Nick Tamaris and others to why job growth is not inherently inflationary.
0: I mean, they're not crazy. The Reserve Bank president, it's not a conservative board yet, but they're not nuts. I mean, people are smart, some better than others. I understand that, but you're right. It doesn't have to be in the press release, but he can make it clear where his, biases are and his analysis is. I think you're exactly right. He's the chairman, right? He's the chairman of the board. Let's take a break. Mike Falkender, among his many credits, by the way, is the top economic guru at the America First Policy Institute and E.J. Antoni Heritage Foundation, Unleash Prosperity. I'm Kudlow. We'll be right back. Lots more.
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0: back to the Larry Kudlow Show.
1: 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Profits are strong. Taxes are low, relatively low. Government interference and regulation, relatively low. We're talking to Michael Faulkner, who's a former Deputy Secretary of the Treasury. He's the top economic guru at the America First Policy Institute. We got some work to do, Michael, on that this coming week. And E.J. Antoni, who is the top economist at the Heritage Foundation and senior fellow at Unleash Prosperity. E.J., start with you. I think, as Michael said, as a throwaway, but all these fears about AI not, you know, stopping jobs or killing jobs. Okay, so it's the verdict isn't 100% in, but when you're looking at these numbers, it's sort of hard to find a negative AI influence. I just thought I'd throw that out there. What do you think?
2: Larry, I think that's absolutely right, in part because people keep talking about AI as a substitute for labor, but it's also a complement to labor. In other words, the way people have to look at AI, I think, and this kind of helps with the fear associated with it, is that nobody is going to be replaced by AI. You're going to be replaced by somebody using AI. And so that's why everybody who has a job for which it's applicable needs to start learning how to use this new tool. I mean, it's like saying a wrench or a hammer is going to replace a carpenter or a plumber. That's nonsense. A wrench or a hammer is going to replace a carpenter. In other words, someone using those new tools is going to replace somebody who's not using those tools. This is the exact same thing. And so what we're seeing right now in the labor market is this incredible period of transition where more people are learning how to use these tools, and that's making them more productive. And I think that helps explain the productivity numbers that we've seen recently, where labor costs are going down, output is going up. Those are all good things. And as people have to spend less on the same products and services they did before, because AI is making things more efficient, they now have more left in their household budget to spend on other things. And so you actually end up increasing demand in other areas of the economy, which is going to therefore increase labor demand in other areas of the economy as well. And so again, all of this is going to balance out. Sure, you're going to have some temporary moves one way or the other in the short run, but in the long run, all of these disruptive technologies, whether it was the internal combustion engine, whether it's the internet, whether it's AI, you name it, but always in the long run results in more employment, not less.
1: Mike Faulkner, what about the building out of the data centers? You know, that's construction, it's manufacturing, and it's jobs, isn't it? Energy?
3: They are, absolutely. And, what you know, not only that, we do need to keep in mind the national security part of the data centers. You know, one of the things I've been trying to tell audiences when this comes up is the data centers are going to get built. They are going, because we are going to win the AI race against the Chinese. And our biggest impediment is we need to create the energy infrastructure in order to support them. And that's why the work that Doug Burgum and Chris Wright are doing at Interior and Energy in order to get the infrastructure built out, as well as Lee Zeldin at EPA, so that we have environmental policies that enable the creation of new grids, new power generating facilities, new pipelines that are going to enable us to realize all of that efficiency improvement that EJ was just talking about. So these data centers are absolutely important. When we have some of this NIMBYism where some of the municipalities are saying we don't want these in our area, the question I ask is, why do you not want to reduce property taxes for residents? You know, I live right near here, Loudoun County, here in the Northern Virginia, Maryland area, and they've been able to enormously reduce property taxes for their local residents because they are the zip code where there's the county with the greatest number of data centers, and the fees that are the property taxes and fees that are paid to the county have enabled them to cut taxes to local residents. And so, you know, we really do need to do a better job explaining the benefits to local residents. It's jobs, it's property taxes, it's the ability to otherwise fund local and municipal services that these data centers create.
1: Wow. Cutting property taxes in Maryland, they said it could never be done. Mike Falkinder, thank you. EJ and Tony, thank you. You're both absolutely terrific. And again, thank you for your patience with me on the TV last night. Folks, we're going to take a break and then talk about Iran with Ambassador Robert O'Brien, former National Security Advisor. I'm Kudlow. We'll be right back.

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1: 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And on all social media platforms, Let's Talk Radio Show or my personal page, Yash Johnson. Also, please take the opportunity to visit our sponsors. I want to thank them. You can see them listed right here in the banner. I want to thank them for being a sponsor of Let's Talk Radio Show and one of our newest sponsors, Lee County, the city of Leesburg, Georgia. I want to thank you also for being one of our latest sponsors. Listen, this week.
2: Oh, yeah.
1: This is the week that we've all been waiting for. Listen, let me tell you something. If you have never actually seen the movie, I think everybody have seen the movie Color Purple several times. Mm-hmm. But this week right here is an extra special week right here in the city of Albany, Georgia, because we're having here in Albany, Georgia, the Color Purple musical.
2: Yeah.
1: And we have here the awesome director of this Color Purple musical, and I'm gonna let him introduce himself.
2: Hello, my name is Tavares Wilson, and I am the director of the Color Purple the musical right here at Theater Albany in Albany, Georgia.
1: So tell us a little bit about yourself. Tell us a little, who are you?
2: originally from Augusta, Georgia.
1: Shouts out to Augusta.
2: Originally from Augusta, Georgia. I actually attended Albany State as a student for undergrad. I was a speech and theater major, which kind of makes sense. After that, I got a scholarship to go to graduate school, where I obtained my Master of Fine Arts in Acting, worked in Virginia for a while, and then Atlanta area, Columbus, and then came back to Albany in 2017, where I now serve as assistant professor and director of theater at Albany State University.
1: Yeah, that's awesome. So let me ask you this. Of course, this is not your first production.
2: Oh, yeah.
1: Could you name a couple of your productions that you've done?
2: Most recently, right here at Theater Albany last year in 2025, I directed and I was the lead male character in Fences by August Wilson. I was Troy Maxson. At Albany State, I've done The Color Purple as well as For Colored Girls. I've done Skeleton Crew by Dominique Mauriceau. I've also done The Colored Museum by George C. Wolfe and numerous other plays.
1: We produce
2: at least 2 to 4 productions a year, whether it is main stage or student-led productions.
1: Man, that is awesome. So when you decided that you wanted to do The Color Purple, what makes The Color Purple stand out?
2: I think that this particular story just resonates with so many people. Even though it is set in Eatonton, Georgia, there are similarities between Eatonton and Albany. And so I thought the community, could use a story during this time in our nation, a story just about love and resilience and how we're going to get over some of those things. So that's one of the reasons why I chose this particular story.
1: When first time you saw Color Purple?
2: Wow. 2006. Well, I saw the movie when I was way younger. And my mom had the book. Mm-hmm. And I ended up reading the book about high school or so. And then I was blessed to be in a arts organization in high school where we took a trip to New York to see the original musical in 2006. And that stuck with me since that day. And I have been trying to get to it forever. So 2014, I auditioned for a show and I didn't get it, which was fine.
1: Just saying you have a better thing.
2: yeah. 2015, I saw the Color Purple revival with Jennifer Hudson and Cynthia Erivo and Danielle Brooks. And I got the opportunity in 2022 to actually perform in the Color Purple the musical at the Springer Opera House in Columbus, Georgia. And now we are here.
1: Wow.
2: 2026.
1: Wow. So what you, when you looked at the color purple for the first time as a child, and then you looked at it again, you know, a couple times as an adult, was that what was the difference, the different takeaway that you received when you first looked at it as a child versus looking at it as an adult?
2: Oh yeah, I definitely think since my introduction was the movie, I don't think I was mature enough to understand the things that were really kind of going on. So the comedic things were really, really big for me. Mm-hmm, so when Sophia says, you told Harper to beat me, she comes stomping through the field.
1: Right.
2: But now as an adult, once I see that another woman telling a man to beat another woman, that speaks a little bit differently now that, you know, I'm grown. And also how Celie learned how to read as the story progressed. Mm-hmm, you know, the takeaway of what literacy meant to our community and how that kind of, you know, how that kind of how that kind of kept going.
1: Right. Sorry. The reason I ask you that, because it makes a difference when you're looking at it from a child perspective.
2: Oh yeah.
1: And then you look at it from an adult perspective, because a lot of times when people look at movies like that, when their mind has not matured enough to really understand, and then you go back and you look at it again as an adult, then you'll begin to see a lot of things that you can relate to as an adult. So the movie is more appreciative, you know, when you're looking at it as an adult, because things like that, you know, really happen.
2: Oh yeah, definitely. And even thinking about the character of Mr., you know, Danny Glover, I think the movie did a great job at portraying his character. In the musical, we see his redemptive quality. Mm-hmm. There is something that happens. There's a change that happens in his life toward the end. So I love revisiting things like this. It's really good.
1: Now check this out. Speaking of his particular character, what are some of the things that you remembered from his character?
2: Ooh.
1: Besides when Whoopi was giving him a shave.
2: Oh yeah, yeah, the shave, the infamous shave. Yeah, that scene, and I'm thinking of what's popping in my head is when he separated the two sisters.
1: That's a very emotional moment.
2: Yeah, extremely emotional, because he knew that was one of the only people in the world that loved Celie. So just that. But even how he interacts with his father.
1: Mm-hmm.
2: And I love the musical, because the musical does give us a little bit more context as to why he is the way he is. And it's kind of a generational thing.
1: Right.
2: Yeah.
1: So when looking at the movie and looking at his particular part, and we're going to visit some of the other parts too. Mm-hmm. Looking at his particular part, do you see his character in today's black men, even past and present?
2: I think so, but not as much. These particular characters, if I'm looking at Mr., he is one generation removed from slavery.
1: Mm-hmm.
2: So when we look at how men during slavery kind of operated during that time, they didn't have authority, right? And so what it did for them was they kind of became, some of them became overbearing, authoritative figures in their families.
1: Mm-hmm.
2: And so that was the only way they knew how to assert dominance in their family. Some of it definitely needed, but some of it was kind of just overkill.
1: Right.
2: But I think that you'll see that between old Mr., and then Harpo, right? There are three different generations, but you see it kind of diluting down the line of how to interact with family, the community, and things of that nature. Yeah.
1: I think it's going to, I think, let me tell you something, this particular musical, especially here locally, I think that this musical is going to cause people to go back and look at the movie again.
2: Yeah. And I would encourage people, yes, go look at the movie. The musical is a great blend of the movie and the book, because the movie didn't put some of the things from

0: scene. Going back to Mister when he was trying to cook the food for Suge.
1: Right, right.
0: And she was just sitting down in the rocking chair, and then he burns everything up, and then the rocking chair is still rocking.
1: Right, right. Right.
0: So
1: right.
0: that particular scene, she likes that because she knew he couldn't do it, those things. But also, Celia is trying to find love, and I think by the end of the musical, she does find the love, and it's within herself. She had her sister taken away. She had both of her children taken away. Her mom had passed. Her father had passed. She was living with her stepfather. She had nothing. Nothing at all. And she found the love in so many different... She tried to find it in Mister as his wife. And then she tried to find, you know, this friendship and this love between her and Suge. Mm-hmm. It didn't quite work out. And now, what do I have? God and myself. Mm-hmm. It's
1: Why do you think that they portrayed Celie as beautifully challenged?
0: You know, I'm so glad you brought it up because I think when we look at the movie, I think a lot of people have said, even Suge's famous line, "You show is ugly,"
1: right.
0: And when we really look at Celie, it is not that she is quote unquote ugly. It's the world that's telling her that. It's the world is telling her that she's ugly.
1: Right.
0: And so sometimes words are powerful. Right. So the more that we hear this from this place and that place, and it's not like a centralized area that it's coming from, we start to kind of take it on. We start to believe it. And I think that as she progresses throughout life, she finds the beauty within herself and the beauty of how she's able to move through the world.
1: Now, at this particular time, how old was she?
0: So she starts the story at 14 and she takes a 30-year journey. So by the end of the story, she's 44.
1: 44.
0: Mm-hmm.
1: Wow. Now, you Suge. What's going on with Suge?
0: So Suge, and Suge is she's what I guess people call a loose woman. You know, I think that's the best way. But it is in response to her life.
1: Right, right.
0: How she grew up, right? Being a product of, you know, she's a PK, she's a preacher's kid.
1: Right,
0: right. Right. And seeing, you know, how her life has transitioned. And she's looking for love as well.
1: Right.
0: She's looking for love, but she's doing it in a different way.
1: Exactly.
0: Yeah.
1: And it seems like, you know, when you look at it's particularly the characters that we just talked about, it seems like they're all looking for love in wrong places.
0: Oh, yeah, most definitely. Definitely in the wrong places because I think before we can give external love, we got to find it within ourselves
1: first. Have to find it within ourselves.
0: Yeah.
1: And a lot of times people lose themselves looking for themselves.
0: Oh, yeah, definitely.
1: Yeah.
0: Definitely.
1: So now, Harpo. Now, how is Harpo, and I'm giving my viewers and my audience, I'm giving y'all some tips and some some trivias, because even looking at that movie several different times, a lot of people still don't know the relations of each character in the movie. You know what I mean? So who is Harpo?
0: Harpo is Mr.'s son, old Mr.'s grandson. And he is, as the story progresses, the husband of Sophia. Harpo represents the new generation of the Harris family.
1: Okay.
0: And what that means as a man, he doesn't move the same way as his father does. He's rebellious.
1: Right.
0: And he definitely is not like his grandfather. So it speaks to how the generations have just changed. Over time. Yeah.
1: Now, Harpo in the movie that I can remember was he was bouncing all over the place.
0: Oh, yeah. And I think that was him trying to search and figure out what was his place. He knew he didn't want

0: to be like his grandfather. He knew he didn't want to be like his father, but also he's also dealing with the loss of his mother.
1: Right.
0: And so, of course, his father didn't really address it as much and figure out how to, you know, navigate through that situation. So he's trying his best. He's doing he's starting a juke joint.
1: Mm-hmm.
0: Harpo doesn't even know anything about
1: right,
0: music.
1: Right.
0: He doesn't even really know how to. He's not a good builder, right? Because he works for his father.
1: And you know the connection that this movie and how relevant it is in today's time is the mere fact modern day time can relate to.
0: Oh yeah.
1: To the Color Purple, that one, the situation Harpo going through, can relate to that right now.
0: Oh yeah, most definitely. Well, you're trying to find your place within, you know, there have been generations and you want to do something new.
1: Mm-hmm, mm-hmm,
0: And mm-hmm. How do you do that? And of course, there are going to be mistakes that you're going to make,
1: of course.
0: Of that nature. But I think Harpo shows his juke joint became a hit.
1: Right.
0: It became a hit within that community.
1: Now, Sophia.
0: Sophia, larger than life.
1: Larger than life.
0: I think she talks to the changing generation of women.
1: Mm-hmm.
0: As Harpo talks to the changing generation of men, she talks to the changing generation of women who not going to take nothing.
1: Right.
0: They're not
1: going to
0: take nothing.
1: It ain't working.
0: Yeah, it's just not going to happen. And she comes from I would maybe say her family, they respect them, but they're maybe a little ostracized because of the women. They're so strong.
1: Mm-hmm.
0: They're so strong in how they maneuver throughout life. Yeah.
1: Sophia didn't take no mess.
0: Oh no. She got a big musical number where she tells you how she don't take no mess.
1: Uh oh.
0: Yeah. Uh-oh. Yep.
1: Now I remember that punch. But you know what? I'm gonna tell you another sad moment about that moment when in the movie.
0: Mm-hmm.
1: When the guy hit her.
0: Oh, in the town square. Yeah. And that is in the musical. A lot of people don't know, but Sophia, she did go to jail.
1: Yeah.
0: She was in jail before she went to work for Miss Millie.
1: Mm-hmm.
0: And of course, so we're thinking about the time period and what she went through in jail. That's why I say the musical is a great blend of the book and the movie, where we figure out what was happening in that particular jail. Yeah. And that scene is it tears me up every time I do see it because of what happened.
1: Yeah. When I first saw it, it really got me.
0: Yeah.
1: You know, it got me. And the thing about it is, and I'm gonna go back to saying the same thing, this musical is going to cause, I guarantee, the majority of the people to go back.
0: Oh yeah, definitely.
1: And look at it again.
0: Yeah.
1: And look at it again. Now you got Nelly.
0: Yes.
1: And guess what? We're gonna talk about Nelly right after the commercial break.
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18: 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So listen, and once again, thank all of our sponsors. Please take the opportunity to patronize our sponsors. Listen, that Nelly. What's going on with Nelly?
19: Nelly, she is Celie's source of strength.
18: Celie's source of strength.
19: Yeah, she's Celie's source of strength. She's the younger sister, but she has more fire. She has a bigger spark. She is, you know, she's the one going to school. She's the one, you know, figuring out, you know, how to progress in life from this small rural community. And she's the one that's doing that. And so, like I said a little bit earlier, once Mr. breaks that up and she couldn't even, I love that she's like, write me, because it serves two purposes. Yes, it's for us to stay connected, but I'm writing you so you can still continue to learn.
18: Right.
19: Even though I'm not here.
18: Right,
19: and so that speaks of the love between the two of them, especially Nettie when she's like, I gotta figure out a way for my sister to continue to, you know.
18: Yeah. Right. Now let me ask you this. Okay, now with these characters, now did we miss one? The preacher.
19: Yes. So the preacher, he's not as prevalent in the musical, but he serves as the dominating force for the community. I think when we look at the preacher, and we look at southern towns during that time, the preacher is a huge pillar
18: in
19: the community.
18: Exactly.
19: He guides how the community functions in and day out. So his particular presence brings such a different kind of, it brings a different energy.
18: The whole atmosphere.
19: Even the beginning song, Mysterious Ways, it talks about how God works in mysterious ways. It talks about stories in the Bible how God just turned things around of that nature. And so the preacher is letting the people know, we might be going through a tough time right now,
18: but
19: there's something on the other end of that. And I love that because I had a conversation with the cast about that the other day about the true meaning of that opening song and what that means about God works in mysterious ways. It's not only for Seeley. It's not only for the community on stage, but it's the community and the audience. God will turn it around.
20: Oh, yeah.
19: He will turn it around.
20: Most definitely.
19: Yeah.
20: You're going back to the characters.
19: Mm-hmm.
20: Okay. When choosing the characters from the here in Albany, Georgia, okay, you got Mr. Played by Martez.
19: Yep, Martez, yes. Favors.
20: Favors, yes. Now, how did you blend them two?
19: Funny story, when I produced Color Purple about 3 or 4 years ago, he actually played old Mister in that production. But Martez was my he was an upperclassman when I was a student at Albany State, and so we were all in the same major, and so I knew that he could, you know, portray this character, and even him viewing it in a different light because now he's on the other side of
20: right.
19: So he knows, you know, and just seeing his interpretation, I think he's doing a phenomenal job with that particular character of figuring out how to maneuver that character from his previous role. Because sometimes people can get stuck in roles.
20: Yeah.
19: But he's doing an amazing job.
20: Yeah. We look at Nitty, the character that's playing Nitty.
19: Yeah. It all came down to which character did I feel had the most light. Because anytime we see Nettie, she brings us hope. So our Nettie is Yolanda Robinson.
20: Right.
19: And this is my first time ever meeting her, work with her, and she is a light every time she comes to rehearsal.
20: And she has always been, I taught her in school.
19: Oh, really?
20: Yeah,
19: okay.
20: In County. And she has always been that way. Mm-hmm. And just to see over the years, because this is like elementary school.
19: Okay, gotcha.
20: So she's a grown woman now, you know. Yeah. So to see that even in her as a child, she's always been that bright person that lights up the room.
19: Mm-hmm.
20: And the reason I ask you about these characters, because a lot of times, first of all, they're doing an awesome job. I mean, you're doing an amazing job with them. I know 95% of them, you know. And so the role kind of like fits them.
19: Yeah.
20: And guess what? It also gives Albany, Georgia, the opportunity to see the gifted people that is right here in Albany, Georgia.
19: Oh, yeah. Yeah, that was one of the main reasons that, you know, I wanted to do the show again is because there's so much talent in Albany, Georgia. That and I joke with him other they just need a platform.
20: They need a space. That's it.
19: they just need a place and a space where they can showcase those talents.
20: That's it.
19: And I'm so glad. When the call went out for auditions, I was nervous.
20: You were nervous because you didn't think you was gonna
19: I didn't know.
20: Yeah.
19: But the way the community rallied around, we had about 75 auditionees, and we had to pare it down, and we got it down to about 28 out of 75 people. And these are people not even just from Albany. I mean,
20: right. Surrounding areas.
19: One of our auditionees, people were coming from Columbus, people were coming from Tifton, Moultrie, all because they heard the story, they wanted to do it. So,
20: right. And you know what? Having productions like this, even on a regular basis, can actually help change and turn the mindset of the city in which we live.
19: Oh, yeah, definitely.
20: Because when people, are excited about going somewhere, and not only going somewhere, but enjoying and getting something from it. Mm-hmm. That's always a win-win situation.
19: Oh yeah. Oh yeah. Always. And I think as we think about ways to do community, and I think this is another way of that. We go to church, we go to football games, we see each other at concerts, and we may see each other in the grocery stores, things of that nature. But this is another place where mm-hmm. we find mm-hmm. community. Mm-hmm. And so I love that this is my way of helping people find community. Absolutely. And what it looks like.
20: Absolutely. Yeah. Now, the Color Purple musical, the dates, tell everybody the dates. Oh, yeah.
19: So the dates are this Friday, June 5th, June 6th, and June 7th. Friday and Saturday, show starts at 7:30 p.m. And on Sunday, June 7th, it starts at 2:30 p.m. June 12th,
20: which is the following weekend.
19: Following weekend, we're going to take a break. We'll be back Friday, June 12th, Saturday, June 13th, and Sunday, June 14th. Same times, June 12th and 13th will be at 7:30 p.m. and June 14th will be at 2:30 p.m.
20: Now, for those who don't have your ticket, you better let me tell you.
19: Listen, that opening night, it's almost gone.
20: Yeah.
19: And that is actually one of our theme nights. Mm-hmm. That's our purple night. So we want everyone in the audience in a sea of purple. We want to see a sea of purple that night. We do have another opportunity for a theme night. We have June 13th, that following Saturday. That's our HBCU and Greek night. So we want to see everyone their HBCU paraphernalia, their Greek paraphernalia.
20: Wear your purple.
19: Yes.
20: Get your ticket. Otherwise, you'll be wearing your purple for nothing.
19: Right, right. Please get your ticket. Please get your ticket. They are selling fast.
20: Extremely fast.
19: They are selling fast. Every time we're looking, I'm like, I don't even know. Will we have to do an extension? I don't know.
20: Hey. You don't count it out.
19: Listen, yeah, we might.
20: We can't count it out. Let me tell you, it's a lot of people in Albany, Georgia.
19: A lot of people.
20: You're going to have a lot of people that's going to see it, but you're going to have a lot more people that not going to be able to see it because of tickets and shows. Yeah. They might have to, we're going to claim it. Huh? Now let me ask you this. When you're talking about again the Color Purple, what is a takeaway or takeaways that you want the people to take away from here? Other than we had a good time, other than it was fun, other than it was very entertaining.
19: Yeah,
20: give me a specific.
19: I think. When we look at what community theater does, it reflects the community. And when you see people that you see on a daily basis or at church and these different places, and you see them in this different light, it does something to us, and it builds stronger bonds of community. Mm-hmm. So when we go out and we see each other and how we interact with each other, I want people to take that away about how we interact with each other, the communication mm-hmm. piece. And also we talked about a little bit earlier about the what is love and what does that do. Before we can, like I said, give that external love, let's look inside first and figure out what's going on with us and kind of take inventory.
20: I believe that when people look at, because there's gonna be some people here that never gone to a musical before. I think when people come and get that experience, there's somebody life is going to be different when they leave this place.
19: Oh yeah, definitely. I have done theater, I've done TV, and I've done film, but my heart stays with theater because of the live exchange mm-hmm. of emotions mm-hmm. of mm-hmm. feelings that happens. Right. It can only happen in the room.
20: Right.
19: It can't happen through a screen or anything like that. But when it comes to theater, you're feeling, you're seeing, you're experiencing it right there. Right, and so it's something about
20: that in the moment experience
19: that I wouldn't trade for anything.
20: So how far do you wish to take theater?
19: I mean, I'm pretty content right now. Mm-hmm, I am actively working again at Albany State University. We're producing some amazing shows. We have amazing alumni. They are, my student directors have, are doing amazing. Students are doing internships. They're working here. They're working at Tyler Perry Studios. They're working at different theaters in the Atlanta area. My success, I had my time. Mm-hmm. I'm pretty much focused on my students.
20: Right.
19: I had my time. I did my thing. If projects do come up, I am more than willing to, you know, to kind of step in and do. This is one of those projects.
20: You're at that point that you rather groom and help the students become.
19: Yeah.
20: Somebody got to do it.
19: Somebody has to. I'm a huge fan of when it's my time, I have to move out of the way to give room for someone else, because even though there are more opportunities for Black artists in artistic mediums, theater, television, and film, there's still a rough time. And so the more people that we have crowding in the space, it's harder for students to break through.
20: Right. So
19: let me just move out the way
20: let you know. Now, do you have anything else that you, I'm pretty sure you got something working on. But how soon is your next project coming up?
19: So my next project will actually be in the fall. I'll be producing a show at Albany State. Mm-hmm. I have not released it just yet, but I will be producing a show at Albany State in the fall of 2026.
20: Okay.
19: Yeah.
20: Awesome. Now, when was the last time that you produced a show that you have written?
19: I have never produced anything that I have written.
20: Okay.
19: Yep. I've never had the opportunity to do that at this time. It's coming in the near future. I would say probably within the next 5 years or so. There'll be something that it'll be strictly just me, and we'll be able to produce it.
20: Because a lot of times the element of people directing does not necessarily have to coincide with being a writer.
19: Oh no, definitely. There are some amazing, as much as I, you know, want to put my work out there, there's so much amazing work already there. Mm-hmm. Right? My students, we dig into different plays and things of that nature. Even though The Color Purple is an adaptation of a book and a movie, right? There are so many original plays that are amazing mm-hmm. writing, amazing characters. And so as much as I can expose students to different, you know, forms, whether it's Shakespeare, whether it's Greek theater, whether it's high comedy, low mm-hmm. comedy, or mm-hmm. Black theater, Hispanic theater, Latinx theater, any type of different theater, I'm with it, because there are so many different plays and things already out there.
20: They
19: need some love as well. So
20: give them the information again, if you will.
19: Yeah.
20: On where to get tickets, how to get tickets,
19: go to theateralbany.com and click on the tickets tab. Please go ahead and get them, because they are going out of the door.
20: Right.
19: We are expecting sold out performances
20: every night. Yes.
19: So I know I kind of like to joke with people that Albany is somewhat a walk up market. We don't know we're gonna go somewhere until we're on the way.
20: And you're exactly right.
19: Right. So I don't want you to come and be on the way, and then when you get here, there's nothing for you. So try to go ahead and purchase it. Guys, for a show like this to only be $20, that's a drop in the bucket.
20: We waste. You're gonna eat more than that when you go out.
19: right.
20: Or before the show.
19: Right. $20 for people in your community. Yes. I mean, it's gonna be a great occasion.
20: And it opens the door for more events to take place. Because when you look at the talented people in Albany, Georgia, you know, it's just ridiculous.
19: Oh yeah,
20: It is just ridiculous. I've directed and written plays over the years, and done a lot of community things that involve the community. Mm-hmm. And when I tell you that you have talented people here, and like you say, they just need a platform.
19: Yeah, they need some exposure.
20: And I want to take the opportunity to thank you.
19: Thank you.
20: For all that you're doing. I want to thank you for giving the opportunity for the local people to have that platform and to showcase themselves in Hollywood fashion, if you will. The truth is, they are stars. They are celebrities.
19: Yeah.
20: They are local celebrities.
19: They are.
20: Presenting themselves here in Albany, Georgia, and being on the stage, performing in front of all these people, six shows, you know, that can literally, I'm pretty sure it has literally changed their lives.
19: Yeah.
20: Because doing a play and remembering lines, that ain't no easy task.
19: Oh, no. And they're remembering music and choreography.
20: That's not an easy task to do. And you got to have the right people to do it. And God bless you for allowing him to give you that wisdom and that foresight to see that who's best for. Let me tell you something. I sat here and watched. I was like, this is literally amazing. I mean, literally. And I had to get a little dose because I wanted to get the full effect when I get here.
19: We still have a few tricks up our sleeve.
20: I'm sure.
19: We got a few tricks.
20: Listen, and the last things you want to tell people?
19: No, come out and see The Color Purple with these amazing artists here in Albany, Georgia. This multi-generational cast, I think that's another thing I love about it. Our youngest cast member just turned 15, and our eldest cast member is about 65, 66. So ages all in between. It is community. It's love. I love it.
20: Amen.
19: Yeah.
20: 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And once again, I'm your host, Pastor Yaz. 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Listen, we will see you tomorrow at the show. Good job.
19: Yes, sir. Yes, sir. Thank you. Thank you.
0: It's time for the Let's Talk Radio Show. It's the talk of
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17: Oil refineries and military sites in St. Petersburg. The strikes come 2 days after Ukrainian President Volodymyr Zelensky sent an open letter to Putin urging him to end the country's four-year war.
18: Fox's Chanley Painter. Israeli residents near the West Bank are being urged to stay inside their homes after a series of simultaneous shootings. That's according to Israeli rescue services. One Israeli man has been killed, at least five other people hurt. Israeli authorities say at least one attacker has been killed. Others are being sought. Yesterday, Palestinian officials said a seven-month-old boy was killed by Israeli soldiers while riding in his parents' car. 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
18: A group of 27 veterans returned to Normandy for the 82nd anniversary of the D-Day landings.
31: Among this group, 101-year-old Gainesville resident Alan Kinder.
32: I hadn't even thought of the war in 80 years.
31: He returned to Normandy for only the second time since landing on Utah Beach in August of 1944, 2 months after D-Day. He served with General George Patton's legendary Third Army as Allied forces pushed across Europe. The last time he went back to Normandy, he discovered the people there never forgot.
32: They remembered more than I remembered. I came home, I didn't think of it. They lived another 10 years, 20 years. No, it's a thrill to go back.
31: For Alan, that changed everything. And for many of these veterans, there may not be many more chances.
18: Tyler Fingered with Fox 5 in Atlanta. Remembering 9/11.
33: The 10th Tunnel to Towers tower climb comes just months before the 25th anniversary of the attacks of September 11th, 2001. 1,250 participants will climb 104 stories in memory of the lives and sacrifice of 9/11 heroes, including New York City firefighters Stephen Siller and Captain Billy Burke. At the end of the climb, participants will see the panoramic views in every direction, as well as the two reflecting pools below that mark the footprints where the Twin Towers once stood. The Tunnel to Towers Foundation provides mortgage payoffs or mortgage-free homes to injured veterans and first responders, as well as Gold Star families and families of fallen first responders. In New York City, Tanya J. Powers, Fox News.
18: a renewed push to abolish ICE.
0: Good luck with that. I don't think it's ever going to happen, but it concerns me why all of a sudden you got so many people jumping on board abolishing ICE. My theory is because they're upset. We're upset they're ruining their long-term plans.
18: Borders are Tom Homan. This weekend, more anti-ICE demonstrations were held outside an immigrant detention center in New Jersey. Several arrests were made. I'm Pam Puso, and this is Fox News.
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4: Mostly cloudy today. It will be warm and humid with our high in the upper 80s. Tonight, mostly cloudy, low 73. Fog as we get started tomorrow morning, then mostly cloudy for the rest of the day. A few pop-up showers and thunderstorms in the afternoon. A few more showers Monday night. I'm Georgia WeatherNet meteorologist KJ Allen.
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And I'll tell you what, the glass cleaner, I think it'll be the best you've ever used. At least that's been my opinion, and Danny's also. All right, let me give you the phone number. You can grab a line as we talk about your home projects. After all, it is, in most cases, the biggest investment we make in our lifetime, and taking care of that investment is key. So let me give you that phone number. It's 800-823-8255. Do a little research yesterday after the show on countertops. You know, we talk a lot about the Deich products where you can put over an existing countertop. That can look like marble, it can look like granite, it can look like a solid surface product. And over the years, I've received a lot of emails with people telling me, number one, how easy it was to apply that coating in multiple steps. But, you know, 2 hours here, 2 hours there, 2 hours there, and you're done. If you can paint a wall, you can do that countertop. But also, I guess the reason a lot of people are redoing a laminate countertop is maybe finances, maybe just the disruption in the kitchen. Maybe, you know, there's all kinds of reasons. But it is an option, which also kind of intrigued me to wonder, what do most people have in their homes? Is it laminate? Is it granite? And if you were to buy new countertops, what would you be focused in on? And what is the most popular countertop today? And why? So doing that little research, and I'll be straight up and honest with you, I thought the answer would be granite. Kind of thought that's where we would land. But I was intrigued by, you know, the quartz. The quartzite. I mean, there's a lot of different ones. So I found an article about the top five countertops. One in there which really did surprise me. But the number one most popular overall choice. It's kind of a loaded question, but it came out as the quartz countertops. And the quartz countertops are, they're non-porous, so staining is not an issue. The maintenance is extremely low. It's got a good selection of colors and patterns. And over the years, it's been, I guess the claim when it first came out, I think Cambria was the big player in the quartz countertops. And they were in head-to-head competition with the granite countertops. And I think, I don't know for a fact, but I think, you know, maybe 20 years ago when that time period was, granite was the number one. Whereas now granite countertops are number two. But why they were number one in quartz was, you know, down the

and it was, the palate wasn't quite as exciting. That has changed a lot, probably changed about 15 years ago, 12 years ago, somewhere in there. I remember going through the National Builder Show and seeing a quartz countertop and talking to the folks there, and I was astonished. You know, they had really added a lot of bling to the quartz countertop, made it exciting, and eventually that proved to overtake granite. And so they saw why they were kind of getting beat by Mother Nature, and they jazzed it up a bit. And now it sits as the most popular overall choice. So granite countertops, again, it's a natural stone. The neat thing about granite, and it's number two, so it's not that far behind. It has unique patterns to it. It is heat resistant. It's durable. However, granite countertops do have a tendency, I think, personal experience, to have some small chips. In a lot of cases, they're not even detectable, but you can feel them. Usually on the edges of the sinks where things would hit them in a small chip. Not a big nugget out, just a little roughness, if you will. But they're beautiful. I mean, it's natural stone, unique patterns, heat resistance, durable. Maintenance, whereas the quartz countertops require virtually none. Granite countertops may very much require periodic sealing. And you, if you have granite countertops, I encourage you to at least test it. And I always say, like to test it maybe around the holidays. You got a lot of different beverages that have color to them, and you don't want that to stain a granite countertop. Granite is very dense. Depends where the granite is. Depends on the coloring of the granite. But it's very easy to test it to see if it needs sealing, and that is to just take a teaspoon of water and put it on the granite and pay attention to it for about 30 to 40 seconds. And if you see where it's kind of soaking in, and you'll be able to tell, or it's just staying as a nice big, you know, dollop of water on the surface of that, if it's staying right on the surface, you're good. You don't need to worry about sealing it. If it kind of has the amount of water in that dollop of water has decreased, you might very much consider sealing it. And there's a lot of different sealers out there. There's spray-on sealers, probably one of my favorite ones. There's actually a wipe now that is a cleaner sealing wipe. I think, I know it's very, very easy to use. It's almost like a Clorox wipe, but it's for granite where it cleans and seals granite. They also have a really good-looking rejuvenator that'll really bring out that granite pop. But there is maintenance involved, that's for sure. Number three, and by the way, if you'd like to join us, our phone number is 800-823-8255. Number three is the quartzite countertop. Now, this is now natural stone also. It really resembles marble, but it's harder. It's more durable than marble. Marble is hard, but it's also porous. You can stain marble quite easily. So this quartzite kind of looks like marble, and but very, very durable. It's we're seeing a lot of it in really upscale kitchens. And that's probably telling you it's a little expensive, and it is. But quartzite countertops have really stepped in the forefront in the last probably 8 to 10 years, I guess. Beautiful countertops. Number four goes back to probably the late 80s. It was one of the first countertops that broke the barrier from a laminate countertop, and that is the solid surface countertops. They're seamless in appearance, limited colors. The popular brand there would be Corian. If it's scratched or dull,

0: it can be repaired or rejuvenated by sanding. It's a little dated in older homes, but there is also a new collections of colors and different looks on the Corian countertops, and certainly not as expensive as the quartzite, and might be something you'd be interested in looking at. Number five is a little bit of a shocker to me, and I'm surprised, maybe it's geographical, but butcher block countertops are number five. You know, they're natural, they're warm, they can be sanded, they can be refinished, but it does require regular maintenance to prevent water damage. So it's going to, you know, it's going to cause you a little bit of work. So that's the top five. So talking about countertops, maybe we could take this as, what do you have? What do you like? What do you wish you had in countertops? Or we'll take calls about your home maintenance and repair. Here's our phone number. It's 800-823-8255. We'll continue with your calls. You're at home with Gary Sullivan.
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right back at it. We go at home with Gary Sullivan, taking your calls regarding your home at 800-823-8255. And one of the things is we're talking about countertops. I'm sure everybody's sitting there thinking, yeah, well, what's that cost? Well, you'll see real quickly the cost and a wide range, and quite honestly, in the cost that they're talking about. But I'm going to give you the higher number because some of these lower numbers don't really make a lot of sense to me. So here you go. Typical kitchen. 50 to 60 square feet of countertop surface. So that's, you know, maybe a typical two-story house of 2,400 square feet or something. That's about the size of the square footage of countertops in a home. And you'll see why I'm talking about what a big step up it is from a laminate. A laminate which did not make in the top five. But for the most part, you can do that for around $2,500 to $3,000. And for completely really changing the way your kitchen looks. I mean, you know, clean up the cabinets, increase the lighting, add a new countertop. I mean, that's a dramatic change. But your laminate countertops installed, I'm giving you the price installed, around $2,500 to $3,000. Granite, significantly more. And a lot of it really, when you go, if you ever looked for granite, it's really kind of interesting. I mean, it's like going to an art show. At least that's the way I look at it. And if you look at the backside of a slab of granite, it just looks like stone. And what they do is they polish that. Not with liquid polish. I mean, they polish it. And granite's going to cost you probably somewhere between $6,000 and $9,000. That's a big step up. That's three times the expense. The other half, you know, the other end of that is your laminate might last you 15, 20 years. A lot of times they'll age out. And by the way, I want to add a little something too. Laminate has come a long, long way. This is not the laminate of 40, 50 years ago where it's a pink laminate. I mean, they can look like stone. They can look like hickory wood. I mean, with digital photography and the way laminate is made is like 50 layers of paper and then this photography of a hickory slab, let's say, is on there and then plastic and it's compressed together. It's very cool. And like I said, $2,500 to $3,000, granted $6,000 to $9,000. Still real McCoy. The quartz that we are talking about, which is man-made with resin and ground granite, quite honestly, and quartz, about the same price as granite. So, you know, $6,000 to $9,000. And then the quartzite, which I said may upscale kitchens, you're right. You know, I mean, it's $8,000 to $12,000. And I would say marble's probably the most expensive. And remember, marble can stain. So you got to think about whether your family and your entertaining, is that really something you, I mean, it's beautiful. 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
3: Mostly cloudy today. It will be warm and humid with our high in the upper 80s. Tonight, mostly cloudy, low 73. Fog as we get started tomorrow morning, then mostly cloudy for the rest of the day. A few pop-up showers and thunderstorms in the afternoon. A few more showers Monday night. I'm Georgia WeatherNet meteorologist KJ Allen.
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0: let's get the broom out, let's get the bucket out, and then let's bring in Bob Bierman. He is with Blackjack. And Bob, how are you?
1: Oh, I'm great, Gary. Thanks for having me on. Happy driveway sealer season.
0: It is, isn't it? Yeah. And for those folks that wait till October, don't do that.
1: Right. You're right. Although, as you're going to hear, we do have a product for those late season customers. So
0: quick background, Bob, is I was in the hardware business and had some do-it-best stores for years. And it used to always crack me up is, you know, everybody'd rush in October and start being frosty and the leaves would be falling and I can't find sealers anywhere. And it's like, well, you got all summer to do this in spring, but
1: you are. There's a lot of procrastinators in this with driveway sealers. That's for sure. But like I said, you're going to hear we've got a product for those procrastinators.
0: Okay. For years now, I've been talking about the Blackjack Drive Max, which is the best. What makes it so different than other driveway sealers out on the market?
1: Well, Gary, for one, it's our years of it's the years that we've been in business. Okay, you know, we're our company is just been making these products for decades. Blackjack actually started in 1913. So we've got the years of experience, but also the technological advancements have been there as well, because there's been many changes. I mean, the EPA actually mandated going from the old smelly stuff. You know, people of a certain age may remember, you know, walking out of the house on a summer morning and you could smell in the air, somebody's doing their driveway, you know. And
0: Sure. And they'd last about two years at max.
1: yes. And so now there's more. So the EPA mandated, you know, that for residential sealers that they become water-based. And our products are far more than just asphalt and water. So there's technology so they're actually somewhat more sophisticated than they used to be.
0: So I get asked, since I've been talking about this for years, I get asked a lot of questions about blacktop sealers. And one of the questions I get all the time is, you know, what should I use? And you have a whole scale of different sealers, correct?
1: We do. We do. And the ones that I would really hone in and feature with today, we've got a good, better, and best scenario, Gary. You know, having owned hardware stores, you probably have plenty of good, better, and best memories for your product lines and such. So, if I could. So the DriveMax, we've got three that I'm going to talk about: the DriveMax 500, the 700, and the 1000.
0: Okay.
1: So the starter product is the DriveMax 500, all right, and that's got a 5-year. The number on the bucket kind of ties into the expected durability of the product. So the 500 has got a five-year durability expectation. It's a very thick product. It's asphalt with sand and aggregate, you know, to fill the pores. It does its job. I mean, you don't want to use too thin of a material, because then you're just basically covering your driveway aesthetically. You know, where these products that I'm talking about today actually protect the asphalt.
0: Okay.
1: So the 500 is our workhorse, our basic, as I said, our basic asphalt. It's got an easy stir formula. But plenty of aggregate and sand in there to fill in the pores on the asphalt. Then we move up into the better, which is the DriveMax 700, and you're going to get more longevity on that. The 700 means you're going to there's a 7-year expectation of durability for that product. So you're getting everything that you're getting in the 5-year, but now there's more bells and whistles right. as we go up the line here. You're getting a better value proposition, but so you're getting the basic 5-year, but now you're getting into a gel formula, which okay. means that it's smoother and easier to apply. And it's also latex fortified, which gives it some extra, it gives the asphalt extra strength. Mm-hmm. So you've got good, better, and then the top of the line.
0: This
1: here
0: is the one I'm interested in, Bob, because I'm all about easy.
1: Okay, well, there you go. Now we're getting to the star of our show, okay? And that's the DriveMax. That's the DriveMax 1000. Now you're getting up into the 10-year. The 10-year expected durability, and really we've thrown a lot into that product. You've got everything the other two, the first two have, but now you're getting a urethane enhanced product, and urethane is a great chemical for adhesion.
0: Yeah, so we were just talking about urethane trim enamel that Sherwin-Williams has, urethane caulking for concrete, and now the urethane is in the Blackjack DriveMax.
1: Exactly. It's in deck stains now.
0: The elite.
1: Yes. So really, it's an important part of the product itself. Besides the adhesion, the urethane also has some flexibility, so that the longer the product is down, freeze and thaw for the folks up north, that occur every season. The expansion and contraction, the earth settling and such maybe below. So you're getting movement in the product as well. So that's really the highlight of what it does. Okay, the other features and attributes that are important on the DriveMax 1000 is that when you're putting it down, we've got extra dryers in there, so that typically driveway sealer, it takes a few hours to dry before you can walk on it. It all depends on humidity, of course, but on a normal dry day, You can lay the 1000 down and you can be walking on it in an hour or two. So that that's an added feature.
0: Is this a gel formula also?
1: This is a gel formula also.
0: I like
1: exactly
0: that idea.
1: Exactly right. Yes. Yeah. Easier. It's just overall easier to spread. Hmm. So the part that you mentioned about the procrastinators, I'm going to get to this now because okay. because besides the extra dry, the urethane, the extra dryers in the product, all right, we've made this product that's allowed, you can put it down as low as 45 degrees, and that is so unique.
0: Yes, it is.
1: Because yes, because typically driveway sealers, you don't want to, it's temperature sensitive. You don't want to put it down when it's too cold. You don't want to put it down when it's too hot.
0: Right.
1: So you want the basic daily temperature to be 60 degrees and rising, but below 90. Okay. Mm-hmm. Now by 60 degrees and rising, that's 24 hours. All right. So here we know people will run into the store, and I'm sure you had that.
0: Sure.
1: It was 40 degrees at night.
0: Yeah.
1: And they, and all of a sudden it's 70 that day. Oh, I got to do my driveway. That's not gonna help the adhesion or the cure process. So that's why depending on the area of the country you're in, you middle of the summer is a good time to be doing this.
0: Sure. Driveway sealer as a whole has changed tremendously. Correct. I mean, I remember. As a kid, that would be like my job, and it always seemed like it was the hottest August day in the world. We had to put that down and take like 2 days to dry, and now we're talking about gel formulas. So how do you install these newer products? How do you apply it? What's the best way? And there's no adhesion problems, I guess, if we prep everything correctly.
1: Boy, just like painting, you're exactly right. First of all, you want the driveway, you want your asphalt to be, you want it to be dry, but clean, so, mm-hmm. so, you know, day before or as best you can, get out there with your garden hose and some detergent. And if there are oil spots on there, you may want to use a degreaser. But, you know, just like painting a wall, you don't put paint over dirty walls.
0: Right.
1: Same way when you're coating a driveway. It's not, you want to get that clean. But, you know, free of oils is very important. I recommend that when you do go out to get your product, try to get it, if possible, try to get it the day before. And when you bring it home and unload it, put the buckets, turn the buckets over.
0: Okay.
1: Lay them upside down so that the product can disperse. That's going to help. That's going to help the next day when you start to put it down. It's going to be, you don't have to stir as much, because you will see, if you open a bucket right out of the store, you will see some separation.
0: Yeah. Different weights of products in there. Exactly.
1: Yes, yes, yes. Now the way to, the tool, the best tool to me, number one, you got to have a squeegee. Okay.
0: Right.
1: So you pour, you know, bucket by bucket, you pour about, you know, a third to half of the bucket out,
0: okay,
1: you know, in an area that you can control, and you have a pole with a squeegee on it. But I recommend, besides the squeegee, I really recommend finding a tool that has a squeegee on one side and you can flip it over and there's a brush on the other.
0: Yeah. That's the old,
1: you know,
0: standard driveway application.
1: Yes, sir.
0: I mean,
1: yes.
0: And why do you need both? To get it in the crevices of the existing asphalt?
1: Yeah, because everybody's driveway is different, but
0: right,
1: you know, depending on age and stuff, you're going to have some areas that may be a little bit more porous, a little bit rougher, and so after you pour it out. After you first pour it out, you'll kind of lay it out evenly by the squeegee, mm-hmm, okay? And you're going to see areas there that may take more product or less, mm-hmm, product, and that's when you flip that's when the brush comes into play,
0: okay,
1: because you can literally agitate or scrub down better,
0: yeah,
1: into the pores.
0: Sure.
1: Yes.
0: Sure.
1: Yes. So that's a great tool. The other thing. Old shoes. Make
0: right.
1: sure you're wearing shoes that you plan on throwing out. Yes. Yes. Yes.
0: Is this a one-step coat, or is this two coats, or how thick should it be? I think you explained on how thick it was going to be. You're distributing with a squeegee and kind of working it into the asphalt. Is there a secondary coat or anything?
1: Gary, thank you for asking that. Absolutely. This is a mandatory two coat operation,
0: okay,
1: whether it be the 500 all the way up to the 1,000. It's a two uniform coats are required to get the proper durability and to be doing this right. Now,
0: okay,
1: human nature says, and I'm going to speak to that, and I'm going to say, you know, I know what you're thinking out there, guys. No. Two coats is not the same as one heavy coat.
0: Not at all.
1: right. And I've seen it. You try to cut corners and lay this down in one heavy coat. It's not going to dry properly, and more importantly, it's not going to cure properly. Okay,
0: so
1: there's
0: it'll
1: a difference
0: peel.
1: Between curing and drying.
0: Right.
1: All right. And what's going to happen is you're going to get tire tracks when you pull back into that driveway because it hasn't cured yet and it's too thick.
0: Okay.
1: And like I said, I've seen that. And so you know, bite the bullet and do it properly. Two uniform coats, a couple of hours apart. You can tell when the first coat is starting to is dry because it'll be obvious because, you know, the liquid, the waters in it are starting to evaporate, and it's gonna the surface will look it's gonna look more shiny when you first lay it down, but when it turns matte, when your driveway turns matte, you can do the next coat.
0: Can you stand on that then, Bob?
1: A few hours later. Okay.
0: Okay.
1: The 2 to 4, depending on everything, is dependent on temperature and humidity,
0: right,
1: Gary.
0: Right.
1: You know, if it's a hot, muggy day down south, you got to wait a couple hours before you can.
0: Okay.
1: You don't want to track. You know,
0: right.
1: Traffic
0: so
1: there,
0: so that know. Second coat is wet on dry, is what we're saying, correct?
1: Yes. Yes. All but right. even you know, two even coats. That's right. Now, you know, back up, you know, going back up to the another advantage of the 1000, mm-hmm. that's got so much dry, so many extra dryers in there. You can, you know, on a decent day, you can literally walk on that in an hour or two.
0: Okay. I'll tell you what, let's take a real quick break and then we can tell everybody where to get it and, even maybe doing a little prep in terms of patching. As we continue, I have Bob Bierman. He is with Blackjack Coatings, and we're talking about the product I've talked about now for probably about 8 years is the Blackjack Drive Max, how it's really in a category by itself. And we'll continue. You're at home with Gary Sullivan.
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0: Bob Bierman, he is my guest. He is with Blackjack Coatings. We're talking about the Blackjack Drive Max 10 years. And with all the urethanes and the resins and everything, it doesn't fade like the old asphalt sealers used to fail, correct?
1: That is for sure. That is for sure. It is a deep, I mean, it's a deep, rich black hue that you're going to get now. And it really enhances the whole look of your property when you do it. And, you know, you will start a trend on your block. If you do it, you're going to see the rest of your neighbors do it not far after.
0: Right, right. So keep your buckets, put them out by the driveway.
1: Right.
0: Everybody
1: right.
0: can tell what they're using. That's good. That's how we learned. So where do people get the Blackjack Drive Max?
1: Okay, we're available nationwide, you know, north, south, east, west, sea to shining sea at Lowe's, Ace stores, Home Depot's, all the top national hardware and home center retailers. Yeah. Do It Best, your old company there, Gary, and True Value as well. I don't know. You really got me thinking when we went to commercial. I went right from washing the surface to, you know, applying the sealer, and you brought it up. Do I have another minute to just talk quickly about the patching?
0: Sure, we got a couple minutes to go. But, yeah, I guess cracks, everybody's got cracks in asphalt and concrete, so we better take care of that before we start sealing it.
1: That's exactly. I glossed right over that, so I'm glad you caught me there, Gary. So, yes, obviously you've got to, after you wash the surface and, you know, survey what kind of patching needs to be done. You know, inherently over time, you're going to see some hairline cracks, medium cracks, larger cracks, and, you know, water, you know, we want to patch those because we don't want water be seeping in and getting under your asphalt. So, sure. So we've got the Speed Fill line is our line of patching products, and it's basically in three viscosities that you'll find. So you've got, for a wider cracks, you've got easy to use, you know, 10-ounce caulk tubes that right. you know everybody's used to using. You know, fill those voids with that. For smaller cracks now, which you probably have more of those than anything. We've got the Speed Fill rubberized elastic crack filler, and that's available. That's a little smaller viscosity.
0: Mm-hmm. But we'll take care of the smaller cracks then, right?
1: Yeah, it comes in a gallon plastic jug like a windshield washer jug. And it's got a pour spout in there. You cut it off and you just pour as you go, and that'll take care of your smaller cracks. Now, if you've got, Bob,
0: we're going to have to scoot. Apologize, but let me send everybody for more information on where to buy it and some more information on the whole process. It's blackjackcoatings.com. The product we've been talking about is the Blackjack Drive Max. Thanks very much, Bob, for joining us. I appreciate it. You're at home with Gary Sullivan.

0: Well, the weekend is here, and that means a little work around the home. 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And, Jim, thanks for holding on. Appreciate it.
1: Morning, Gary.
0: Morning.
1: I have a butcher block countertop that I put on. The oil, it looks great for a couple days. The house smells good, and then you can't even tell a few days later it was done.
0: Yeah.
1: So I'm doing the Dyke black lock coating.
0: You're using the what coating?
1: I'm going to do the Dyche black rot coating.
0: Oh, okay.
1: I didn't like the white swirls. It looked too artificial to me.
0: Mm-hmm. What were you doing to seal your butcher block countertop? What would you put on there?
1: I was using an oil specially designed for butcher block.
0: I didn't want
1: to use just slim oil because it's a food service.
0: Yeah, I didn't know if it was mineral oil or the special product. Cool. So the Dyche products, you got it ordered? You're ready to go?
1: I've got it in the garage. I'm just waiting for the right time to put it down, and I'll give you a call and let you know how it goes.
0: Yeah, I know the Dyche coatings is, it's designed to be able to go on wood. Do you know what kind of wood is on that butcher block? Is it like a teak or?
1: It was from Home Depot. There's pine.
0: Oh, okay. Okay.
1: Yeah,
0: it won't have any trouble biting on that then.
1: Yeah. Well, sand it down too before I do any of that.
0: Sure, sure. Well, good luck on that. I'd be real curious. Take a before and after picture on that.
1: Will do.
0: Thanks.
1: Great show.
0: Appreciate it, Jim. Thank you. All right, and again, our lines are open. It's 800-823-8255. Cliff, welcome.
2: Hi.
0: Yes,
2: good morning.
0: Sir. Morning.
2: I was listening to your program on the asphalt ceilings.
0: Uh-huh.
2: And I've got an issue. I put down a lot of asphalt millings,
0: mm-hmm.
2: and I put a vibratory roller on it, packed it really good, but I still have a problem with it washing sometime. Is there a sealer or something we can put on that to kind of hinder the washing, or are we just what we have what we have?
0: I think it's more you have what you have. Like the sealers that we were talking about was more of a compacted asphalt sealer. I don't know how much that's going to really hold that together. And if you remember, it was a two-coat system,
2: right.
0: And it was put on two thin coats.
2: You don't know of a bonding agent that we could use on this asphalt milling?
0: I'd have to look and do a little research. Off the top of my head, I do not know. Don't know. I'll look it up during the break, and maybe we can come up with something. So keep listening, or maybe somebody uses a sealer on that. I'm just not familiar with one.
2: All right. Well, I appreciate it.
0: All right. Keep listening. Thank you much for the call. Appreciate it. And if you'd like to join us, jump on board, and happy to take your calls. Remember, as we talked about, the old coal tar asphalt sealers, I think one of the reasons, well, they said it didn't last, they're not going to last 10 years. They used to last about 2 years, but I think we also over-sealed driveways years gone by. I think a lot of times the purpose of sealing the driveway was so that it looked real good. It looked black and shiny. After a year or two, they would become gray. You could almost see the aggregate of the asphalt. And so we did it for cosmetic reasons and of course, some maintenance issues. But I think more cosmetic issues. In years gone by, if you were doing that every 2 years or so, an asphalt driveway is going to give you about 20 years worth of service. And if you've got 10 coats of an asphalt sealer on

0: really, you know, bonding would become a problem, or they would stay soft and tire tracks would be a problem. But boy, if you can get a driveway that you can get sealed in 7 to 10 years and have it fairly resistant to the UV rays, meaning it's practically going to be fade resistant, that's a big deal. That's a big deal. And being a gel also, I think, is really helps with the control that you can have with that sealers. He was talking about putting, you know, a third of a can down, and as a gel, then taking literally your squeegee and pulling that around over the surface, and then the brush part of the applicator, and working it down into the surface. And then if you want to smooth it out a little bit with the squeegee again, fine. I think that really, you know, depending on whether you properly prepared it, because prep is the key, but that application is really darn near foolproof. But of course, it always comes down to what was on that asphalt driveway before. Was there oil issues? Did you get those up? You know, was it clean? Was it dust free? Because that's the usual culprits of bad bonding. It's not always necessarily the product. It'll usually be the preparation or the application. Not to say that they don't occasionally, I'm assuming, have a problem with a batch or something along those lines. That's why it's all recorded. But in most cases, I would have to say when it comes to coatings failing, and I don't care if it's an asphalt driveway or a paint, if a coating fails, it's one or two things in 90% of the cases. It's either the preparation or it's moisture. So whatever you're using, whatever brand, whatever product, read the directions. Follow the steps. Minimize the issues that you're having. Always laugh. Almost every can of paint that's on a hard surface that you're going to walk on, it always talks about removing the existing finish. And I'm not so sure we all do that. In fact, if I was going to place a bet on that, I would say probably 80% of us, 70% of us don't. We may scrape, you know, scratch it up. We may make it more bondable, but in a lot of cases, we're not removing the finish. But read the labels. See what, you know, the ultimate way of application is the way that product has been tested to excel, to deliver the results that you want. All right, let me give you the phone number. You can grab a line. We'll take a break, come back and get some questions answered. Our phone number is 800-823-8255. You're at home with Gary Sullivan.
1: Gary Sullivan at 1-800-823-TALK. This is At Home with Gary Sullivan.

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All right, back at it we go at home with Gary Sullivan and talking a little home improvement. One of the things chatted about yesterday was energy conservation, and a lot of parts of the country starting to heat up, summertime and all that. Air conditioning, too, trying to, I guess, minimize our cost of energy is kind of pretty much on everybody's mind. And at the bottom of the hour, we're going to talk about summer energy plans. Ashley England, she's going to be joining us. She is TVA, Tennessee Valley Authority, Senior Manager of Demand Management. And you're reading in the, you know, in articles all about data centers and, you know, electricity, and maybe we can get her to chat a little bit about that. We can certainly, I guess, demand's increasing, and so is the price. But how can we, little old us, the homeowner, maybe not neutralize those increases, but minimize those increases? And what are the big energy hogs that we as homeowners use a lot? Certainly electric water heaters, if you have one. Certainly electric dryers, air conditioning. I guess those would be refrigeration. Those are ones that kind of jump to mind. You know, the light bulbs and lights and things. I'm not saying we've minimized the electricity. We all complained a lot, and I get that. But boy, when you look at energy cost, and then you look at where we went from incandescent bulbs to LED bulbs, and the cost of operating them, in a way, it's like, thank goodness, right? I mean, think about that. Lighting costs has been diminished greatly. You know, whether you like them or not, bottom line is the cost has been diminished a lot. Take the old 75-watt light bulb. You know, those bulbs now are probably 9 to 10 watts. You can have 7 lights for the cost you could have one. So we're certainly making headway, and that's helped us all. Like I said, we all grumbled. We went through growing pains. Thank goodness the era of the CFL's gone. Didn't like those. But now we're living in the benefits. So what can we do? Well, Ashley will help us with that. I know many of us, we grumbled about this winter being cold, and we had ice dams and different things. And I keep encouraging people, if you had those problems in the last winter, or you just were uncomfortable in a drafty house, and you really don't know what the status of the insulation is in your house, find out. And if you can't get up into the attic to really look and see, get a handyman up there and see what your R value is in your insulation. See if your insulation is properly installed, meaning if it's blown in, it's not covered up, maybe soffit venting, if you got ventilation. Those two things, insulation, ventilation, well, they play a big role in how efficient your home is. I mentioned the other appliances and things like that. Yeah, those are helpful. Light bulbs, those were helpful. We all went through the thing of buying additional bulbs. We're all not running out and buying new refrigerators, I don't think, for that reason. And I'm not saying you should, but there's a difference, certainly. If you took an old refrigerator and put it in the garage and bought a new refrigerator, that one in the garage is costing you a lot more than the new one. And asking yourself, maybe you do need two refrigerators, or maybe you don't. Something to consider. So Ashley will kind of walk us through some of the things on air conditioning. And I'll tell you what, it'll start at just the lowest denominator. And I don't think there's anything wrong with that.
And that's the filter on the furnace. I used this analogy yesterday. And how true it is. If you just ignore, you got an air handler that's distributing the conditioned air, heat or cold, and you haven't been responsive to changing that filter out in a timely manner, and if it's a pleated filter, that would be 60 to 90 days. And let's say it's been 6, 8 months, once a year, I don't know. That filter's dirty. And as you condition that air and start blowing it through the air handler and through the ductwork, and that filter's impeding that airflow, it's going to take, I mean, it's just common sense, it's going to take longer for that conditioned air to satisfy your thermostat. So that thermostat is not being satisfied. It's like a hungry baby. It keeps screaming for more food. In this case, more air. It's not going to shut off. And what's that do? Well, that usually will make the humidity rise. Certainly make the temperature not go down. It'll be harder to reach that cooler air. It'll have a harder to reach areas further away from the air handler. And it's going to take wear and tear on the air handler itself. So it's like lose, lose, lose. So finding out where you are on insulation, finding out where you are on maintaining your filters, those are big components on energy conservation. So Ashley will join us from the TVA. She'll be up next as we continue. You're at home with Gary Sullivan.

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3: I'm Pam Puso. Manhunt in Ohio after gunfire erupts near a street festival in Toledo. 12 people were shot and wounded.
4: It's just a shame, you know, when a few people, for whatever reasons, going through their head, decide to disrupt something that has been a beloved community event.
3: Police Lieutenant Dan Gerken, cops believe at least two people fired weapons and were probably shooting at each other. More unrest outside an immigration detention center in New Jersey. Protesters say conditions inside are inhumane.
5: It isn't about the quality of detention. It's about detention. They don't want these people detained.
3: Border Czar Tom Homan speaking to Fox News. Several arrests were made over the weekend. 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
10: Good bit of cloud cover as we move through the day today. Mostly cloudy overnight tonight, low 73. Tomorrow, clouds, few scattered showers and thunderstorms in the afternoon with a high of 88. Tuesday, cloudy, better chance of showers, high 86. Partly sunny on Wednesday. I'm Georgia WeatherNet meteorologist KJ Allen.
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0: All right, back at it we go, 33 minutes after the top of the hour, talking a little home improvement. And not only is it improving your home in terms of efficiency, is when you really take a hard look at your energy cost. And we're going to do just that. Ashley England, she is my guest. She is with the TVA Senior Management Division of Demand Management. How you doing, Ashley?
1: Hey, I'm doing well. How are you doing?
0: I'm doing fine. Boy, I'll tell you what, when it comes to energy, demand's in the news now, isn't it? Big time.
1: Oh, boy, is it. Yeah. It's in the news. I'm hearing about it everywhere.
0: I'm sure you are. And before we get into the TVA, really, is this a worldwide issue, is it not?
1: Oh, yeah, absolutely. I mean, with the rise of data centers and electrification, you know, right, happening all over the world, it really is. It's a growing need. We need more energy. That's what we're seeing.
0: Well, when we were all young and in school, we learned about the TVA. But why don't you go ahead and tell us a little bit about the TVA?
1: Yeah, sure. You know, it's easy to forget what we learned in fifth grade.
0: Right.
1: TVA stands for the Tennessee Valley Authority, and we are the public power provider for a 7-state region here in the Southeast United States. We provide power that serves nearly 10 million people through 153 local power companies, so they're distributing the power to the end-use customers. I think a couple things that I always like to remind people, we are a federally owned agency, but we are self-funded through power sales, not tax dollars.
0: Okay.
1: And so we are public power, and we partner with local power companies to keep energy reliable, affordable, and to help people use it more energy, more efficiently.
0: Yeah, so we're partners in this. I mean, we as homeowners, I was just kind of going through how things have changed. I mean, we all grumbled a lot with the CFL light bulbs and LED light bulbs. But boy, when you just flash back 20 years now and you think, thank God we made that change. You know, you can burn 7 or 8 light bulbs for what we were burning 1 light bulb. That's conservation.
1: That's right. You know, I talk about it with a colleague. To me, it's just about eliminating waste. You know, why would you waste something? Don't you want to use all of our resources to the, you know, best of our abilities? And so, yeah, I think with technology and science and letting that advance us, and yeah, we all have a part to play. And even though sometimes change is hard, I think it's often for the better. And so, I think of energy efficiency as just not being wasteful.
0: And the TVA's interest in this is, I mean, you sell energy, but you want to make sure you got the energy to sell too, right?
1: That's exactly right. You know, for us, at least, our region is just growing rapidly.
0: Yeah.
1: It's actually going 3 times faster than the national average. And so we take, you know, a multi-pronged approach to make sure we can bring that low-cost, reliable power. And so one element of that is building megawatts, which we are doing. You know, we're to prepare for all this growth. You know, we've got a multi-year generation expansion plan. We're adding about 6,200 megawatts of power to the system, and we got over 3,700 under construction right now. That's enough power to power more than 2 million homes. But another tranche of that approach is investing in energy efficiency and demand response programs. And
0: sure,
1: so that's what we're doing. You know, we since 2024, we're investing $1.5 billion over the next 5 years to help homes and businesses become more energy efficient.
0: Ashley, can you just, maybe you don't have the statistics to really talk on that, but I mean, just from hearing and reading news stories and talking to people, energy cost, the graph has got to be going up for the cost of energy to the people I'm talking to right now, and that's homeowners, right? So we got to be mindful of how we're spending our energy dollars.
1: Yeah, I mean, you know, here in the TVA territory, we're doing everything we can to keep costs low, to make sure that we're not socializing costs from large industrial energy users that are moving in. And, you know, in general, you're right. Residential electricity prices across the U.S., they are rising. Mm-hmm. And the average bill is going up. And then you think about also what's happening at the gas pump. You know, those are right. energy costs. So sure. There's just a lot of things that are driving that. You know, we've got aging infrastructure. We've got fluctuating fuel prices. We got weather. You know, weather is still the biggest factor. And then the growing demand, like we talked about from data centers. And, sure. and so, yeah, there, anything we can do to get our bills down to help offset that, I think makes a difference for everybody.
0: Well, I'll tell you what, it's got my attention. And I've been in home improvement for my whole life. And this is really in the last probably year and a half, it really has my attention on how I manage my heating and how I manage my cooling and how I balance my humidity for comfort. And there was a period, and I'm our flagship station's not far from you. It's in Cincinnati, Ohio. And there was a period, I didn't calculate exactly, but I'm going to state that in the last 6 to 8 weeks, we use nothing in terms of heat or cooling until yesterday. Yeah. I turned the air conditioning on. And I said it's 6 degrees warmer. And those are little things. But if everybody really starts paying attention to how you're going to make your home cooler or warmer, that can add up to big savings.
1: That's right. You know, and part of the reason why you can probably do that is because you've probably done the necessary things you need to do to weatherize the facilities, right?
0: Mm-hmm.
1: You're making sure that your home is sealed right. and that you've gotten, better insulation, better duct sealing, better air sealing. That's going to help keep cool air in your home, keep Absolutely. Warm air out of your home, and then vice versa in winter. And so those are the moves you have to make if you want to stay comfortable, and then you can really play with your HVAC system there. I know that HVAC, temperatures, thermostat settings are controversial.
0: Well, that's true. Everybody's got their thing, and, you know, if they want to pay for whatever, I mean, they can. I mean, I'm not going to dictate temperature settings, but really, when you start playing with it, I realized this is, and then we're going to get into how important it is to make sure. I was talking about, just furnace filters, simple little process. But there's other things you can do. Like, I was paying attention to heat of the day, and maybe the heat of the day was 78, okay? Well, I realized if about 2 o'clock in the afternoon, if I closed the windows and my indoor temperature was 72 and there was nothing going on, that the insulation would keep that temperature at 72, maybe creep up to 73, 74. But if I left those windows open and it was 78 outside and the sun was beating in through the screen, it might be 80. So pulling down windows, opening up windows, then at night I'd open them up, bring in cool air, be a little chilly at night maybe. But then I'm buying all that time for tomorrow. And it's worked phenomenally.
1: Yeah, and I love that. I love that story too, because it's such a good reminder that not everything you do for energy efficiency has to cost you money.
0: Right.
1: Your own behaviors can really make a difference. You know, if you're closing the blinds and flipping on your fan while you're in the room, well, that can make a real difference.
0: Sure.
1: You know, that fan is going to make the room feel 2 to 3 degrees cooler.
0: Yep.
1: It's going to push that cool air down where you can feel it, and so. Doing those things makes a difference. It's easy to neglect them. I'll tell you the number of times I see people running fans when they're not in the room, and I think, oh gosh, why? That's just the waste. Don't do that. You're not in the room. Turn it off.
0: Sure.
1: But yeah, you're exactly right.
0: Yeah. HVAC tune-ups. I talk about the importance of doing that in terms of, I think the latest data is, your HVAC system can last an additional 20 to 25% longer. And I always say, if you don't like the news you get after it's been serviced, you can always get second opinions. What's your take on HVAC tune-ups and, furnace tune-up in the fall and spring tune-up for the AC in the springtime?
1: Yeah, I think a tune-up is one of the highest, you know, return on investment things that a homeowner can do. I think especially in light of what we're talking about with some folks' rates rising around the country, you know, a neglect, to your point, from what I've read, you know, a neglected system is going to lose, you know, about 5% of its efficiency annually.
0: Wow.
1: And, you know, that compounds.
0: Yeah.
1: And so, yeah, you know, you get your 16 SEER rated system, but it's going to effectively be performing like a 11 or 12 SEER system,
0: right,
1: if you don't take care of it. And so you're exactly right. That proper maintenance, it's going to reduce the HVAC consumption annually. It's going to make sure you have great airflow capacity and prevent any sort of like cooling capacity loss. Make sure you have proper refrigerant and make sure your ductwork is all, you know, in ship shape, all of that. And then you think about the filter impact alone, right?
0: Mm-hmm.
1: You know, a dirty filter can increase your energy consumption by 5 to 15% just on the spot right there. And so if you're not changing that filter, or if you're not getting your tune up where your technician is helping you stay on track with those things, the impact can become really significant.
0: Yeah, I haven't talked about ductwork sealing in a while, but I know I had my inspectors probably 15 years ago, and I was losing 1 ton of air on a 4-ton unit. It was amazing. Then by aluminum taping joints, having a sealant through the ductwork system itself, I reduced it down to 1/8 of a ton and saw impact on that almost immediately.
1: Yeah, yeah, absolutely. I mean, a lot of these things, they can pay for themselves in energy savings in
0: sure.
1: very little time.
0: Yep.
1: You know, Energy Star warns that about 20 to 30% of the air moving through a duct system could be lost if you have leaks or holes or poorly connected ducts. And so, again, you know, you're paying for the energy, you're paying for that air conditioning. You want to keep it in your house.
0: Absolutely.
1: So I think it's a real underrated measure.
0: Got a couple minutes to go. Other things that you can help us with to save energy would be what?
1: Yeah, so we talked about air sealing. We talked about the HVAC tune-up. I do like to remind people, if they live in the TVA territory, you can take advantage of TVA rebates for those upgrades. We offer a $50 rebate for HVAC tune-ups, things like that. But I think some other really easy ways are to pay attention to when you're using your largest appliances, things like your dishwasher and your laundry machine. You talked about, hey, it's 2 o'clock, it's the peak heat of the day, let me close my blinds and curtains. Make sure you're not running those large machines until later in the evening after the peak heat of the day.
0: Mm-hmm.
1: Those machines, in addition to using energy themselves, they generate heat indoors.
0: That's a great tip.
1: And so your HVAC system's going to have to work harder to keep the indoor temperature set to what you have it at. So run those later. If you're in an area that does, you know, time of use charges, that can also help you save money on your bill. But one way or the other, it's going to make your home more comfortable, and it's going to make sure your HVAC system doesn't have to work as hard.
0: Here's a little tip I learned also. On the dishwasher, there was, you know, you turn it on and it was auto. And
1: yeah.
0: Then I'd press start. And I had that for 4 or 5 years. And one day, this is a terrible story on me. One day I looked and I go, there's a 60-minute cycle. This other cycle is like 120 to 150 minutes. And my wife's going to lie, it probably doesn't clean as well. I said, well, we don't know. We haven't done it. And we ran that thing, and that's all we use now is the 60-second or 60-minute cycle. And I'm sure it made a big difference.
1: Oh, yeah, absolutely. And then, you know, another one on that, if you're setting your dishwasher to run at night while you're sleeping,
0: mm-hmm.
1: go ahead and turn off the auto heat function.
0: Sure.
1: And you know, let it pop open and air dry.
0: Absolutely.
1: Again, that's less
0: energy.
1: Nothing
0: wrong with
1: anything.
0: That. Well,
1: no.
0: As usual, Ashley, you've been a great help. Is there maybe a website with some additional information also that the TVA provides?
1: Yeah, it's energyright.com. 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We've got a really great DIY home energy assessment that you can take to learn more about your home and get a customized report. 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
0: Very good. Well, you enjoy the rest of the weekend. Thanks for joining us today.
1: Oh, thank you so much. Same to you.
0: All right, Ashley. Thank you. Bye-bye. All right. We'll open up the phone lines for your calls. Our number is 800-823-8255. You're at home with Gary Sullivan.
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0: Well, certainly never hurts to chat a little bit about energy savings. So, again, thanks to Ashley, who is a demand management for the TVA, and certainly appreciate her time. All right. Our phone number is 800-823-8255. And, Joe, welcome.
1: Oh, hi there.
0: Yes, sir.
1: I'm from Felton, Delaware, but originally from New Jersey. And there is a county in New Jersey that put forth a referendum to build a plant on top of a landfill.
0: Mm-hmm.
1: And it was all paid by the taxpayers, so it didn't sit too well originally.
0: Right.
1: So they put up one turbine to extract the methane gas, and after 2 years, the taxpayers were calling, when can you put up another one? Because it cut their electricity bill way down to almost nothing. I was wondering if Delaware had any landfills that are waiting to be built upon to extract the methane gas to run turbines to create electricity.
0: Yeah. I don't know the answer to that, but our flagship station's out of Cincinnati, Ohio, and we have a huge landfill also. They're pretty proactive and a good company. I wonder if they have anything in the plans for that.
1: Yeah. I mean, I'm just looking. I mean, it was built right near Giant Stadium.
0: Mm-hmm.
1: And, well, they were like the first ones to call them and say, listen, can you put a couple more?
0: Really? Wow.
1: Which they did over the years. Now they have four turbines on site.
0: Is that right?
1: Well,
0: yeah, you know, the world is always changing, that's for sure. And some of the changes we fight and we don't like them. And I'm just like everybody else. I don't like them either. But there's been so many things, if you really look back and you wait for it to play out, so many of them have been beneficial. And
1: yes.
0: And the demand for electricity, these data centers, it's no joke. I mean, I'm not going to, you know, blow it up and say a world crisis, but there's a world competition to be able to manage the data centers because that's where a lot of research is going to go. I mean, it's just
1: right.
0: Going to go there. So I'm sure the energy folks, and I'm sure people like Ashley are under a lot of pressure to conserve what they have to, you know, and come up with new ideas. So your input has been very timely, and I appreciate it, Joe.
1: Okay, it was good speaking with you.
0: Have a great weekend. Take care. Bye-bye. All right, so yeah, that's, I'll tell you, very true. And I every time I talk about this, I have flashbacks to the CFL light bulbs and the LEDs. And believe me, that first generation of the stuff was not pleasant. And it wasn't that great. It saved some money, don't get me wrong. But we've come so far on that now, even to the lighting. You know, you can't call them by watts anymore, but you're now... They're able to look at it and, okay, that's a soft white. We don't get into Kelvin units anymore. That was the blue light all the way down to, like, more of a softer white. But, man, we got there, didn't we? And we were saving money. And so a lot of things. I certainly appreciate her joining us. That was a good, interesting conversation. So you can join us now. It's 800-823-8255. That's our number. Grab a line. Happy to talk to you about your home and your at home with Gary Sullivan.

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1: Welcome back. We're counting you down to first pitch here on the Braves Radio Network. Barrett Salee and Chris Domino with you. Some interesting developments from a Pirates perspective on the mound. And Bryce Elder will get the ball for the Braves. Let's break it down.
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1: All right, it was supposed to be Bubba Chandler for the Pirates. However, that has changed. Mason Montgomery will get the ball at least first for the Pirates. The 25-year-old is 1-1, has a 4.74 ERA. He's appeared in 25 games, only three starts. He's almost exclusively a four-seam pitcher. The assumption is that Bubba Chandler will come in as the bulk guy after that, but Mason Montgomery getting the ball to begin with. If it is Bubba Chandler, he's 2-6, has a 5.05 ERA, 38 walks and 55 strikeouts. He's from Braves country, North Oconee High School. So a lot of moving parts in terms of who's starting, not only in the field, but also on the mound for the Pirates. Mason Montgomery, he's a fireballer, man. He can bring it. Hit triple digits quite a bit, averages 98 miles per hour on his fastball. And again, that's what he uses almost exclusively. It's 64% of the time he uses it.
2: I don't understand a lot of closers. I have no adversity to it if it's how you think you get a better chance to start a baseball game. But I understand this one because it's got the strikeouts. You know, if you're telling me that a guy comes in and his last couple of outings, if you really look at what he's done, two strikeouts, that's in two-thirds of an inning, and a little bit over one inning as well. I get it. You're bringing in a lefty to try to start this game. Maybe you're looking to shake it up. I'm assuming no word that Chandler's not going to be the next guy out, so we'll talk about him in a second. But at least I understand. I don't think he's thrown much lately either, Montgomery, because they haven't had leads in a handful of games now, or they haven't necessarily needed or wanted him in a situation. This seems like something where if I don't know if I'm going to use him later and I want him to get some time in, I'd rather have him start a game than actually make it look like mop-up duty just to get him in a game. This one I understand completely. Yeah. Bubba Chandler doesn't have enough of a track record as a major league starter where I got to go, oh, well, I wonder what he thinks about this. I kind of don't care. You know, he came up last year. He's a 23-year-old guy. He doesn't get to pick and choose.
1: No.
2: So I don't want to make him uncomfortable. I don't want to put him in a bad place. But this one I understand as an opener for the Pittsburgh Pirates because Montgomery, it's time to throw him. I'd rather make sure that I throw him in something important beginning of the game as. And they're 5-20 when the opponent scores first. Worst record in baseball. I don't know why that is. I don't know how that is. I don't know how many times it gets scored on in the first and they don't take a lead at that point. Whatever. They score a lot of runs to be 5-20 as an overall record this year when your opponent scores first. That's a bad, bad number.
1: Yeah.
2: That's a bad number for a team that scores a good amount of runs.
1: It is. There's no doubt. And part of it also, we're just speculating here, though. There is rain. There is weather coming in. And an official game is 5.5 innings. So maybe you do want to treat this, if you're the Pirates, like a game that is in the fifth inning or so. Bring in Mason Montgomery. Bring in the guy that can bring the heat because you don't know how long this game will actually go on. So a lot of different moving parts. Bubba Chandler, if he does come in, he's a guy that really struggles with location at time. Lowest sixth percentile in walks this year.
2: So what's interesting is Montgomery pitched yesterday, of course, 20 pitches in that one. His pitch count gets up fairly quickly, but he threw 3 days ago, then it was 4 days before that, then it was 3 days before that, and 4 days before that. For
1: yeah.
2: a team that is in it, he's not getting a lot of work, and I'm sure it was time even after the 20 pitches last night to get him in a game. I'd rather have him start a game
1: yeah.
2: than know that whatever he gets tonight with the day off tomorrow might just be mop-up duty. First inning is not mop-up duty.
1: No.
2: You're actually contributing in a way that you would like to contribute at the back end of a game, but you're not sure if you're going to be involved in the back end
1: yeah.
2: of the game.
1: Yeah, it's you and I have talked about the opener thing quite a bit. I hate it. I mean, I absolutely hate it most of the time. In this situation, it makes a little bit more sense for a variety of different reasons.
2: And Bubba Chandler, let's just do him. If you're looking at innings pitched, 5-5-5-3-5. That's what he is.
1: Yeah.
2: You know, if you're really looking at what he is and what he's not, 38 walks, that's a high number, brother. That is a big number. It's 55-38. That's less than a 2-1 strikeouts. Matter of fact, I'll do the quick math. That's less than 1.5-1. That's way too many free passes. He's also given up 8 home runs in 57 innings. So they're trying to maybe fix something with him. He comes in. Am I right about this? He might have the worst numbers for them as a starter.
1: You might be right.
2: You know, the hope and promise of 4-1 last year, innings pitched. He's already at 57 innings. He pitched 31 innings last year as a 22-year-old. He's another guy. Let's find out. What are you going to do with his innings as the season goes along if he's going to be in your rotation? He's going to demolish. He's going to demolish the ratio of innings pitched last year to innings pitched this year.
1: Yep. Yes, he is. Bryce Elder gets the ball for the Braves.
2: And just so you know, I don't count minor league innings. I know they're minor league innings. When you bring a guy up, I look at the major league innings, which are much more, they're a different kind of stress.
1: Yeah.
2: So he threw more than 31 innings because he was in the minor leagues. I get that. I'm looking at his major league innings, asking him on a contending team to be a guy who's going to probably push past 100-plus, 130-plus if he stays, 140 if he stays in a rotation. It's going to be interesting to see what they do with him.
1: Yeah. Bryce Elder gets the ball for the Braves. He's 5-3, has a 2.63 ERA, 1.08 WHIP, 2.13 opponent batting average. Remember last time he went into the seventh, 6 2/3, 6 hits, 3 earned runs, 1 walk, and 6 strikeouts. That was the game against the Blue Jays where maybe it was proof that Walt trusts him a lot more than he did earlier this year, because in that seventh inning, well, in the sixth inning too, he was up there in pitches and tried to, and it was clear that Walt was trying to get Bryce to pitch out of a jam.
2: Last five starts, 103, 103, 87, and 3 of them. He's a seven-inning guy today. That's his goal today. I know it is. Look, everybody can say 7. Everybody can say 5. That's what you are. Bryce Elder's gone to 100 pitches and 87 pitches 3 times in his last 5 games. Getting into the seventh inning today is the goal and task for Bryce Elder.
1: For sure. Before we hit a break, let's pause 10 seconds for station identification on the Atlanta Braves Radio Network.
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1: We'll get the key to the game and also our prize picks a little bit later in the show after the break. 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
1: 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Only two sweeps so far this season. 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My key is Jorge Mateo. He was on fire last week, and then we come back this week, and he's kind of off the radar. We don't see him all that much. Batting eighth today, all the way up to 301 in terms of batting average. He has seven steals. We talked about it. Stolen bases might become more of a thing with this team. So I want to see Jorge Mateo come back after a couple days off and keep that hot streak going.
2: Kim, not in the lineup again today. You're going to play basically one man short. Don't even think that, again, the pinch runner thing might be in place. Sandy Leon is, with wins now getting a couple of games under his belt. I'd imagine if and when they moment arises and you need to do the pinch hitter thing, which seems to happen every day, you'll be able to do it. All right, I'm going to say this because I don't know as a key too strong, because I don't know if we'll get to Dominic Smith and Austin Riley with Montgomery on the mound, but those two guys did see him last night. Part of his 20 pitches, it was a 7-pitch walk to Dom Smith. I think it was a 6-pitch fly out by Austin. Again, he might be done before we even get to the five hole. He might be out of the game if crap goes crazy really bad before you get to Smith and or Riley. But they did see him last night. Usually advantage player if you're going to go back-to-back and plate appearances, especially multiple pitch. I think it was a 7 and a 6 for those two guys. Yeah. 13 of his 20 pitches came against them. I'll be curious to see if we at least get to Dominic Smith where he saw him last night, worked a 7-pitch walk, if that might not give him an advantage.
1: We shall see. Some interesting keys to the game. There's no doubt about that. We'll take a break. One final break. We'll have our Prize Picks picks of the day coming up on the other side. It's Chris Domino and it's Barrett Salee. It's the Ford Leadoff Show on the Atlanta Braves Radio Network.
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1: 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I've got three today. Just keep going to the well. Mauricio Dubon, more than 1.5 total bases. Austin Riley, last couple of games, been really solid. We'll go ahead and give him more than a half of a hit run RBI. And then pitches thrown, Bubba Chandler, got this before the move. Bubba Chandler, less than 89.5. Got that locked in at the right time, I would say.
2: Yeah, I'm looking at Bryce Elder. We had said it yesterday. Sometimes you just play the hot hand, and Dubon was the hot hand. Why try to get too cute? Why try to get too

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0: Back at Truist Park, final game of this series, final game of the homestand. And the Braves looking for a sweep of the Pirates. They do that. It'll be their first sweep at home this year and the third this season. Time now for the starting lineups, powered by Georgia Power, the official electric energy partner of the Atlanta Braves. We'll start off with these visiting Pirates. They're managed by Don Kelly. They have a record of 34-31. They're in third place in the National League Central as they are 6.5 games back of the pace set by the division-leading Brewers. The Pirates will lead it off today with their first baseman, Spencer Horwitz, batting second, second baseman, Nick Gonzalez, and hitting third, left fielder, Brian Reynolds. Batting cleanup for Pittsburgh, right fielder, Ryan O'Hearn, hitting fifth, a DH, it'll be Marcell Ozuna. Batting sixth, third baseman, Tyler Callahan, hitting seventh, switch hitting center fielder, Jake Mangum. Batting eighth, shortstop, Jared Triolo. Batting ninth, the catcher, Henry Davis. And on the mound, as an opener, left-hander Mason Montgomery. We saw him yesterday to finish the game. This will be just the fourth time this season that he's started a game. He's 1-1 with a 4.74 ERA. And then we'll see who the bulk guy is after that. It was originally scheduled to be Bubba Chandler. We'll see if it's eventually him later on. So again, for the Pirates, it's Horwitz, Gonzalez, Reynolds, O'Hearn, Ozuna, Callahan, Mangum, Triolo, Davis, and Montgomery on the mound. Those are the Pirates. Now for Walt Weiss's Braves. Braves have a record of 44-21. Braves with a 9.5 game lead on the Phillies, who were defeated yesterday, so the Braves picked up a game in the standings against Philadelphia. Braves will lead it off today with the right fielder, Ronald Acuna Jr. Batting second, the center fielder, Mauricio Dubon, and hitting third, first baseman, Matt Olson. Batting cleanup, second baseman, Ozzy Albies. Hitting fifth, the DH, man who homered yesterday, Dominic Smith. Batting sixth, third baseman, Austin Riley. Hitting seventh, left fielder Mike Yastrzemski. Batting eighth for the Braves, shortstop Jorge Mateo. Hitting ninth, the catcher Sandy Leon. And on the mound, right-hander Bryce Elder. He's been terrific this season, 5-3 with a 2.63 ERA. So again, for the Braves, it's Acuna, Dubon, Olson, Albies, Smith, Riley, Yastrzemski, Mateo, Leon, and Elder on the mound. First pitch coming up when we come back on the Atlanta Braves Radio Network.
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0: Braves won a thriller 3-2 over the Pirates. They sweep Pittsburgh. It's a 5-1 homestand. Now the Braves hit the road to take on the White Sox. Off day tomorrow. Back into the action on Tuesday. Braves and the White Sox from Wright Field in Chicago. And our Braves Radio Network coverage will begin at 6:25 Eastern with a Ford leadoff show. I'll be joined by Nick Green for all the action. First pitch will follow at 7:40 Eastern, 6:40 Central. Couple of right-handers in Game 1. It'll be Grant Holmes getting the ball for the Braves in Game 1 of that series. He's 4-2 with a 3.86 ERA. And he'll face Davis Martin, who is 8-2 with a 2.61 ERA. So for our guys back in studio, Joe Virgin and Lucas Kochevar. Also, for Darren O'Day and our producer-engineer Jonathan Chadwick, I'm Ben Ingram saying so long and good evening from Truist Park in Atlanta, Georgia. Final score, Braves come back and win it 3-2 over the Pirates and sweep Pittsburgh. Stay tuned for the Hyundai postgame show starting up right now with Barrett Salee.
1: Thank you very much, Ben. Let's get to our Xfinity play of the game, and it came courtesy of the bat of Michael Harris II. His bases clearing RBI double into right field scored Dominic Smith. Mike Yastrzemski and Jorge Mateo gave the Braves a 3-2 lead, and that proved to be the game winner. 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
17: And welcome into the Truist Studios here in the Battery Atlanta. Barrett Salee here recapping the 3-2 win in Game 3 of the three-game set with the Pittsburgh Pirates. Braves get their third sweep of the season. First sweep at home, despite only managing three hits. It was all they would need, of course. The big one coming as pinch hitter Michael Harris II clears the bases in the seventh inning. Let's get to the highlights. Top of the first, the Pirates jump on Bryce Elder early. Spencer Horowitz leading off the game with eyes on the right field bleachers.
12: 3-2 from Bryce. And a high fly ball to deep right. That's got trouble written all over it. That'll land in the stands. It's 1-0 Pirates. This guy has punished the Braves, and he does it right out of the chute today.
17: Yes, he has. 411 feet off the bat of Horowitz. Top of the third, nobody down. Bryce Elder's in some trouble yet again. Nick Gonzalez at the plate with bases loaded, looking to add on.
12: So now loaded for Nick Gonzalez. No one out. And Gonzalez ground ball to short. Mateo to Ozzy to Matt. Double play. A run scores, but a good trade-off for the Braves, getting the two outs for the price of the run. That is now 2-0 Pittsburgh.
17: Skip ahead all the way to the bottom of the seventh. Same score. Bases loaded after Dominic Smith reaches on an error and Bubba Chandler gives up two walks. Out goes Chandler. In comes Evan Sisk. And the first batter he sees is pinch hitter Michael Harris II.
12: A one pitch. Swung on and banged. Deep to the right field line. Off the wall. They're off to the races. In to score Smith. Here comes Yaz. Here comes Mateo. Harris lays down the law. It's a three-run bases clearing double. And the Braves surge ahead of the seventh.
17: Top of the eighth, and the Braves are in some big-time trouble after Ronaldo Lopez gives up a single and a walk. Tyler Kenley comes in, immediately issues a walk to Brian Reynolds. Two down, Ryan O'Hearn at the plate as Kenley tries to keep the lead intact.
12: And the 3-2 pitch. Ground ball out to first. Olsen's got it. He'll step on the bag, and they leave him loaded. Great job in a high-pressure situation by Tyler Kenley. And the Braves hold on to the lead and thoroughly frustrate the Pirates there at the top of the eighth.
17: Top of the ninth, Didier Fuentes on to close it out for the Braves. It's his first career save opportunity. He gives up an leadoff double and an infield single. Now two down, runners at the corners, and Indy Rodriguez at the plate as the Pirates' final hope.
12: The man that matters is the man at the plate. Fuentes is 2-2. Got him swinging. Strike three. It's a sweep for the Braves. What a job by Fuentes. I mean, they really got down into the trenches for this one. And a high wire act by the guys in the bullpen today. Lopez, Kenley, Fuentes with some big outs late in this very close game. And the Braves got down in the trenches with the Pirates and beat them as they came from behind to win it by a final score of 3-2. What a game. Had a great series, great homestand. It's a 5-1 homestand, and the Braves are now season-high 24 games over 500. It's their third sweep of the season, their first at home, and the Braves have their 45th win of the season. They didn't earn their 45th win of the season last year until July 28th. And here we are on June 7th, and the Braves are 45-21. Great homestand. Final score, Braves 3, Pirates 2.
17: Totals for the game for the Pirates, 2 runs, 5 hits, 1 errors. And if you want to know the story of the game, they were 2-for-11 with runners in scoring position. For the Braves, 3 runs, only 3 hits, 1 error. It's the fourth time this season the Braves have won a game with notching fewer hits than their opponent. Ronaldo Lopez gets the win. He's 3-1 on the season. 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He's 2-7. 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
17: Welcome back. 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Michael Harris II delivered the big hit of the evening, a pinch-hit bases-clearing double that ultimately was the game winner. Here is Money Mike.
26: So you like this pinch hit thing, huh?
27: Sometimes, kind of. It's part of my strategy sometimes, just try to stay out of the game so I can come in at some point.
26: It's not an easy thing to do. I mean, especially when you've had a few days off like this. Why do you think you've had some success in this role this year?
27: I don't know, just coming in and knowing I got to do a job. It's a big-time situation. Kind of staying poised, and I fed off the crowd today again. Once I came in to pinch hit, it was really loud. It sounded like a playoff game, so I couldn't let them down.
28: That was kind of a funky guy to face, and walk me through that at bat.
27: Well, I faced him Friday, so I kind of knew what he had. Knew where the pitches need to start to be able to get a good swing off and know it's a good pitch. So seen the first pitch. The second one was a little closer. Well, no, a little further out, but in a good spot, so gave him my best swing.
26: How is your back?
27: It's fine. Nothing major. I think it's one of those things where you just gotta really warm up to feel, I guess, good enough. But I'll be fine. We got an off day tomorrow, so that'll help.
26: Would you hope to be in the lineup Tuesday then?
27: Yeah, for sure. Yeah.
26: What is that thrill? You know, you hit, come off the bench and hit a home run there in Colorado, and then this one. You know, this. What's that like when you're just first moment of the game?
27: Yeah, everything happens so fast. You do it and then you're out the game, so it's like it's nothing else for you to do. You're just sitting there watching the rest of it. I don't know. It's kind of crazy. You're just sitting there watching the game at first, and then you get that one moment, and you're done for the day. So I guess you just got to make the best of it.
28: I know we keep asking you the same question, but what is it about this team you guys continue to find ways to win no matter what?
27: We fight all the way to the end. till the last out. We're going to give it our best and try to put up runs and try to prevent them from scoring runs. So I think that's the best thing, and we have fun while doing it.
26: I think you've been pretty good left on left throughout your career, but when the opposing manager makes that move, what's that do for you mentally? Does it motivate you? Just make more concentration? What's the feeling?
27: Well, yeah, Bubba was still on the mound. Kind of knew the lefty was warming up, and they'd probably bring him in if I came in. So I guess just knowing he had the confidence in me to still go up there lefty-lefty and get it done, I just had to go up there and do it so he didn't look crazy for doing it.
0: What was the just vibe or feeling in the dugout when you guys saw that it was going to be DD who got the opportunity to nail it down?
27: I don't know. Well, everybody else was out on the field. It was only a few of us in the dugout. But, yeah, that's huge for him. He's been lights out this season, and for him to get his first save in that situation, he's been really good all season.
17: That was Braves designated, or a pinch hitter, I should say, Michael Harris II. We'll take a break. When we come back, we'll head down to the clubhouse. We'll also update some injuries. This is the Hyundai Postgame Show on the Atlanta Braves Radio Network.
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17: Welcome back inside the Truist Studios here in the Battery Atlanta. Braves 3-2 winners over the Pittsburgh Pirates. They complete the sweep, just their third sweep of the season, record now 45-21, 24 games over 500. That is the best mark of the season. Injury update, Michael Harris II. In case you've been under a rock, you already know Michael Harris II. His back seems just fine as he came off the bench and had a bases clearing double that made the game 3-2, ultimately won the game for the Braves. Ozzie Albies is fine too. 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Actually did leg out the double, but was stepped on, but he is fine. 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
9: I'll start with Bryce. Another quality start from Bryce. In six innings, two runs. It's a high-scoring offense. So, top four or five in the league. So our pitchers, I think, overall did a great job. Bryce was really good. You know, I was thinking about sending him back out, and he had 88 pitches, but didn't want to really push him today. He had six innings. Felt like that was good enough. You know, our pen obviously was short today, but didn't want to push Bryce into the seventh. But the bullpen did an unbelievable job. I mean, Lopez did an outstanding job in the seventh. I didn't want to use Kinley for a full inning today. I felt like I had him for a partial. So I was trying to, you know, hoping to get one more out in that eighth inning from Lopey, but you know, I went end up going to get Kinley to get the final two outs. But Lopez did a great job putting down the seventh, outstanding. Kinley, that was big time appearance right there. That was an outstanding job, and then of course Didi, you know, getting his first save. There was a lot of good stuff there from our bullpen today. It's great to see those guys in those situations and do a great job. And of course, Mikey, with you know, he's a silver bullet over there, waiting for the right moment, and it showed up. And Mikey came through, man, with a huge hit. That's a great win. It's a good team over there. So to sweep that team, it's pretty good.
26: What is it? I mean, with Mike, I mean, that guy that has always kind of wanted that moment. He's had a chance to put a few of these pitches on.
9: Yeah, that's the thing about Mikey, man. He's got a slow heartbeat. You know, you rarely ever see him get sped up by the game mentally. You know, he's a tough kid mentally, and the big moments don't scare him. So he's gotten some big pinch hits for us. You know, he hasn't been, you know, a pinch hitter in his career very often, but he's got some big ones for us this year.
26: What was your thought, I guess, for us through Tuesday, Wednesday, and then again Friday? What was your thought?
9: Yeah, that was a pregame decision. We were staying off Suarez today. We liked the opportunity to get him today and tomorrow and get a reset. So we were – it was only a few guys available. We used all the guys that were available except Cookie. You know, I mean, we were holding on to Cookie for in case there was extra innings. But yeah, that was the plan. You know, the way it went, we you know, made a decision they're going to close with Didi today. It worked out. Everything worked out. But the guys went out there and they performed, and they put down some really important innings for us.
10: For Didi, right, because he immediately gives off a double as adversity and to work through it.
9: Yep. First pitch, gives up a leadoff double. Tough to keep him from scoring right there. And, he earned a stripe or two on his shoulder today with that experience. So that was a good one.
10: Does this type of win just illustrate how difficult it is to get through a sweep like
9: Well, it is tough. It's tough to sweep in this league anyway. It really is. And most times, because by the third game, your bullpen's down, you know. So, you know, that the fact that our, you know, our, the back end of our pen wasn't available today, and the other guy stepped up and got huge outs for us. Was awesome to see. You know, it was good to see. I was glad Lopi went out there, and you know, he had a tough one the last time out, and he gets back out there and has a really good seventh inning for us. That was really important. So, that's when you can win games like that, when several guys aren't available in your pen, that says something.
10: How rewarding does it feel as a manager when you don't have your entire bullpen available, you have a game plan, it's a tight game, and everything, like you said, works out?
9: Well, it works out if the guys go out there and perform, and that's what they did. I mean, we can have a plan, and it doesn't matter. You can have a great plan, but if the guys don't go out and execute, it's not worth anything. So, you know, kudos to all of them, to Bryce for getting six innings, you know, Lopez, Kinley, Didi, you know, kudos to all of them for going out there and getting it done.
26: Did you tell Fuentes before the game that he would be the ninth inning guy if they got there? Or?
9: No. I'm not sure if J.P. Martinez maybe had a conversation with him, but I kind of doubt it. You know, he just knew he was available to pitch. Yeah.
26: Just happened organically. It's
9: yeah.
26: Pretty cool to see the kid respond that way, and
9: yeah.
26: Especially with the crowds.
9: Yeah, tough situation. I mean, I'm sure the mound was wet. The ball was wet. Leadoff double. I mean, that's a really tough situation right there for him to be in, and ends up getting the punch out, you know, for the win. It's great.
10: Well, talking about Pookie Carrasco, I've seen him very close to the guys in the bullpen. How important he is as a role model for him?
9: Yeah, Cookie's unbelievable. We love having him here. And look, when he's pitched, he hadn't had many opportunities, but when he has, he's done a really good job for us. You will not meet a better person than Cookie Carrasco, and a better, you know, guy to emulate in that clubhouse than him. He's as good as it gets.
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3: This is a Fox News alert. I'm Kathleen Maloney. Iran launching a large missile attack against Israel.
4: Four waves of Iranian ballistic missiles have targeted civilian areas of Israel. The Iranians say this is in response to the IDF strikes that targeted the Hezbollah stronghold of southern Beirut earlier today.
3: Fox's Trey Yingston, Tel Aviv. President Trump says any deal to end the war with Iran has to prevent the country from getting nuclear weapons by any means.
5: They go out and purchase. 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I want to put the word, if they buy or purchase or acquire, you know, you've got to have that in there, too, because that's not developing.
3: The president tells NBC's Meet the Press he's still confident a deal with Iran can be reached despite the continued fighting and Iran's attack on Israel today. 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
6: 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Damaging winds, thunderstorms, flash floods, hurricanes. The WALG Weather Center gives you accurate, up-to-date weather forecasts and storm information. When severe weather strikes in South Georgia, count on Talk Radio 99.3 FM and 1590 WALG.
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20: Mostly cloudy skies tonight, low in the low 70s. Tomorrow, clouds, few scattered showers and thunderstorms could pop up in the afternoon with a high of 88. Cloudy tomorrow night with a few scattered showers, low in the low 70s. Tuesday, we'll keep it mostly cloudy. Scattered showers, high in the mid-80s. I'm Georgia WeatherNet meteorologist KJ Allen.
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14: Right. The Markley, Van Camp, and Robin Show. I'm Jamie Markley, the Gen Xer. The millennial David Van Camp is out this week. There's Scott Robbins.
15: Yo, man.
14: The very sexy boomer.
15: Thank you.
14: In the summer shirt. A lot of flowers.
15: Yeah, oh, yeah. I'm going the summer out today.
14: It's a good look. Extra button down, too. I like it.
15: I thought you might.
14: You can't stop the sexy. You can only hope to contain
15: it. Well,
14: I do
15: my best to play it down, you know, but it's hard for
14: me. I know.
15: Yeah.
14: Guys like you, Graham Platner. It's hard to...
15: Guys like me and Graham Platner. Yeah, let me in with that lunatic.
14: Hard to stop the sexy.
15: Yeah, it is.
14: Well, this thing came out over the weekend, this guy that's running for senator of Maine, and all these Democrats seem to be standing beside him, despite the Nazi tattoo and disparaging other soldiers. A ton of different things that come out.
15: Yes.
14: And from everything we understand, and I heard this again this morning, like confirmed, the worst is yet to come as far as the Oppo research on the guy.
15: Well, they got to cut him loose.
14: They don't think it's going to happen.
15: I noticed Hakeem the Dream has sort of put some space between him and Platner today.
14: A few of the Democrats are sort
15: of
14: like,
15: well, we need to take a really hard look at this guy, you know, that kind of thing.
14: Because, well, there was the sexting scandal that started over the weekend. And you're like, okay, what's this about? And this was a failing New York Times story where you had this, what, Genevieve McDonald, who was a part of the campaign, is telling them, oh, yeah, we had some research actually from Graham's wife. As we were doing Oppo research on other people, she came forth and said, hey, this could be problematic possibly if it's found out, but I discovered this on my husband's phone, sexually explicit texts with several women.
15: Yeah.
14: Okay. And the wife's name is Amy Gertner, married Platner in 2024. Said, well, yeah, I found these early in the marriage in the spring of 2025. So then in late August, as some aides were conducting opposition research on their own candidate, she disclosed the text to a campaign aide to make sure they didn't pose a risk to her husband's campaign. Okay, because the campaign had been preparing for this major rally over Labor Day weekend last year with Bernie Sandwiches.
15: Yeah, of course.
14: Who was going to endorse. And so now the wife has gone out and done this video to say, hey, lay off. Our marriage is great, basically.
21: It makes me really angry, disappointed, and I find it really shameful that there's a group of media outlets and people who are willing to spread gossip instead of talking about real issues that Graham is running on, like healthcare and education and childcare. I just really want...
14: And that's usually the line. Doesn't matter, Republican, Democrat, you're caught in scandal. What about the issues that people really care about?
15: Right.
14: A lot of times it's the salacious stuff, unfortunately, that people are like, what? That person did what? And well, it's just a long list with this dude.
15: This is on top of everything else. Yeah, I mean, you know, it's the Nazi stuff and... You know, it's this. It's now it's the deal with these women.
14: Oh, playing wackadoodle in the Porta Johns.
15: Yeah,
14: all that stuff.
15: Yeah, the strange weirdo that he really is.
14: Yes,
15: that should be as far away from the Senate as possible.
14: She goes on.
21: I just really wanted to make sure that everyone knows that Graham and I have a great marriage. Being married is hard. Being newly married is hard. Being newly married and going through infertility is hard. Being newly married, going through infertility, and a Senate campaign is hard. Our marriage counselor helps. My personal counselor helps. Graham's personal counselor helps. And we work on our mental health every day.
14: Okay. I mean...
15: Oh, boy.
14: What's she going to say? Listen, our marriage is rocky. Okay? But we're trying. She's not going to say that. I mean, anyone that says all those other things usually is not describing their marriage as great.
15: These damn
14: people. But this is politics.
15: Always the victim. Always the victim.
14: Yeah, we're doing
15: that. Portray themselves as victims all the time.
14: Yeah.
15: What are you talking about?
14: Well, the other thing I don't know, and some people have brought up, is this some sort of open marriage or something? Like she, well, hey, these texts could be problematic. Yeah. I don't know.
15: Sounds that way.
14: Then as far as the claims of person that brought this to the failing New York Times. You tell me, is this a real denial or wordsmithing? This is an interview with Plattner. Listen.
0: This is the amazing part. The Wall Street Journal and New York Times ran stories without any evidence besides the gossip from a former staffer. I'm sorry, that's frankly journalistic malpractice. We pushed back on it. They won it. They did it anyways.
1: So are you confirming that the messages did not exist?
0: What's that?
1: The messages, they did not.
0: I'm confirming that what Genevieve McDonald said in the New York Times is not true.
14: So you're not saying the messages don't exist. You're just saying what she said is not true.
22: So you never met with her about uncomfortable, for lack of a better word, sexting messages as the campaign was going?
0: We talked about things in Amy and I's marriage that we've gone through over the years. We talked about that because that's our marriage, and we discussed it with the campaign. What Genevieve McDonald claims isn't true.
15: What does that mean? What does any of that gobbledygook mean?
14: That means you're trying to make it a denial without saying it really didn't happen. You're trying to take a piece of what McDonald said and said, that's not true. But the overall picture, you're not going to deny because you know it's true.
15: You know, I think this guy in real life, I mean, he would be the jackass at the bar that you would avoid.
14: Yeah.
15: Because you blow hard. He's, you know.
14: Yeah.
15: It's just that's yeah. The guy you don't even want to deal with at all. He's creepy as hell.
14: Yeah. And if you're one of the nice guys that kind of puts up with everybody,
15: yeah,
14: you get stuck with him all the time.
15: Yeah.
14: And you go gripe to your buddies, but because you're a nice guy, you still listen to him just go on and on.
15: And there's
14: and
15: like
14: on.
15: Inflated stories and.
14: Yeah, and he's a big, tough guy.
15: Padding his resume and all this crap. Yeah, okay.
14: Yeah.
15: Sit down. Jeez.
14: By the way. As you mentioned, some Democrats are kind of like, we gotta see more about this guy. You know who stepped out and actually said, I think we should be done here as far as Plattner? That would be one Representative Jake Auchincloss.
15: Auchincloss said that?
14: Yes, from Massachusetts.
15: Wow. Haven't heard from him in a while.
14: I just read the story. I'm like, oh, man.
23: Auchincloss, Sauce, where is she? There you go.
14: She?
15: Yeah.
14: It's a he.
15: It's a,
14: Joe.
15: Well, that's
14: you misgendered.
15: Right, I know.
14: You can't do that.
15: No, you can't.
14: Boy, I'll tell you, that's just totally off. All right, it's that time. We do it a couple of times a day. We go around the table. It may not be the biggest story out there, but it caught your attention. Scotty, today, what's your story?
15: A.B. Hernandez. Are you familiar with A.B. Hernandez?
14: Dude.
15: AB stands for a boy, I guess. I don't know. AB Hernandez just won in California girls' high school track meet. The state track meet won in two events. AB Hernandez is a guy.
14: Yes. Yes. That is a fact.
15: This is wrong every way possible. Boys and men, just so you know, have substantial physical advantages over girls and women.
14: Yes.
15: Boys and men are faster, stronger, have greater endurance, and more tolerance for injury.
14: But did someone else say, oh, not everyone.
15: A.B. Hernandez is a boy.
14: Yes.
15: He should never, ever been allowed to compete against girls. Ever.
14: No.
15: He's not a girl. He can claim to identify as a girl all he wants.
14: But that's how nuts
15: I don't care.
14: Those people are.
15: But you can't do this. So he's now closed out his high school athletic career. Two state titles that should have gone to girls because it's a girl event.
14: Yeah. But then because of some crazy rule, then they share the podium.
15: Which is ridiculous, too.
14: Because they're actually recognizing, okay, that is a dude, but we want to seem welcoming to the trans community and then not be completely bonkers either. Which makes it, in some ways, worse.
15: Well, it's insufferable. And so the girl who finished second gets to stand there in the same podium with a guy, and both claim first place, I guess.
14: Yeah.
15: Which means the third place person moves to second. It's
14: a crowded podium.
15: And it just
14: podium.
15: Keeps going up, right?
14: It makes no sense.
15: This doesn't make any sense.
14: No.
15: And by the way, according to AB now, sources claim that he's unclear on his college plans. NCAA has already nipped this in the bud.
14: Right.
15: They're like, you're not doing this. We're not doing this.
14: Right.
15: But these jackasses at these high schools, some of them, anyway, are completely okay with it.
14: Oh, like California.
15: Yeah. And what I don't understand about any of this is the disappearing woman. Why there isn't pushback and blowback from women's groups who are very loud and vocal.
14: Yeah.
15: That are silent on this kind of stuff.
14: There are pockets in different parts of the country, but it's
15: wild. I don't understand that. Why this is continuing to be allowed to happen.
14: I know.
15: And I don't want violence on this person. People shouldn't take matters into their own hands and hurt them. I don't advocate that at all. I'm just saying normal. Just this is the normal thing is you're a girl, you can be with girls, boys can be with boys. That's it.
14: Yeah. Well, wait. I'll just save this for later because I'll get to my story. But Tom Steyer is running for governor of California.
15: Yeah.
14: All about AB.
15: Oh, he's a kook. Yeah, he's
14: proud.
15: A gazillionaire, but he's a kook.
14: Just totally proud.
15: Yeah, okay, fine.
14: Yeah.
15: Run on that. Go ahead.
14: For my story, I wanted to bring this in, especially without David here, because I know if David was here, Scott, he would remind you that Major League Baseball
15: hates me.
14: Yeah.
15: Yeah, that's what he's been saying.
14: And usually goes along with saying, hates your values, hates everything about you.
15: I know.
14: As far as the values.
15: He said it hates my cats, too.
14: Probably.
15: That's what he said.
14: A Washington Nationals executive was fired after he claimed on a hidden camera video that an outspoken Christian pitcher was excluded from some of the team's promotional content because of his religious views. I guess he hated his values. So he's like, no, he's out. This would be Sean Hudson, the director of community relations for the Nationals. And he has been fired.
15: Formally off, yeah.
14: But this is James O'Keefe.
15: Okay.
14: His group. And the whole video, well, I made sure there was a few curse words. Andres is taking care of that.
15: Did you, Andres?
14: He did.
15: Yes. Okay.
14: But
15: he's confident.
14: He sets this up. And we'll break it down in just... part by part.
2: On the community relations team. So, corporate social responsibility.
3: The director of community relations for the Washington Nationals of the MLB reveals unethical behavior within the management of the Washington baseball team, including religious discrimination against a starting pitcher.
2: One of our pitchers, Duke Trevor Williams, he is very Catholic. The Dodgers had a group out to the stadium who were drag queens who sometimes dressed up as nuns.
14: Remember them?
2: He went on like a social media, like, this is wrong, this is my religion, you all are mocking it. Because of that, we don't use him on social. Like, when they're like, is a hot dog a sandwich? And like the players come up, you know what I mean? Like, we don't ask him.
14: So they just exclude him. So he's like, you did that, so I'm not going to include you. How do you like that?
3: Potentially a violation of Title VII of the Civil Rights Act of 1964. Sean then also reveals the Nationals Park is executing a surveillance strategy on Washington Nationals fans.
14: Listen to this.
2: If you ever come to a Nats game, there is someone on our team who is responsible for figuring out everything about you or getting the plethora of your Google history.
3: And claiming they're, quote, using baseball to make money by selling out to Palantir-like defense contractors.
2: We're trying to use baseball to make money. And a lot of that is like defense contractors, the Palantirs of the world.
3: Then he goes,
14: yeah, by the way, so when you're doing the electronic tickets,
15: yeah,
14: and you're like, why do they do that? Why can't I get printed tickets?
15: Yeah.
14: Maybe you know why now. It goes on.
3: Then he goes on to claim that some corporate meetings are segregated as women only or gay only.
2: They would be well within their rights to say if you don't identify as a member of the LGBTQIA plus population, you shouldn't be at this specific meeting. There are some spaces that should only be for those people.
3: And even discloses that he has a secret agenda to promote communism to Nationals fans.
2: There is a Join the Communist Party poster up in my kitchen. I would love to find ways to... Every home run is a $100 donation. That's communism. You know what I mean? That's redistributing someone's wealth. And a lot of people will tell you, when I come to a baseball game, I don't want to think about that. If you're a sports fan and we piss you off, where else are you going to go? Either way, I don't give a shit.
15: Where else am I going to go? Well, I'm not going there. I'll take my money and go somewhere else, you jackass. Yeah, no problem with that.
14: Yeah, he's
15: golly.
14: Been fired. Maybe Major League Baseball really does hate you, Scott.
15: Maybe they don't hate me. They got rid of him.
14: But yeah, they did get rid
15: How'd
14: of him.
15: How'd you go?
14: Yeah. Isn't that unbelievable?
15: That's unbelievable.
14: And then you wonder, how many of these people are at other teams? You have no idea.
15: Wow.
14: Yeah. Oh, my gosh. An unbelievable Nimrods of news. You're going to love. and a news update coming right up.

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0: Markley, Van Camp, and Robin show. We talked about it before. If you're trying to get a good night's sleep and you've taken some steps, like you're trying to avoid caffeine late in the day, maybe you're trying to avoid, you know, blue light late at night or, you know, crazy shows right before you go to bed, and you're still not getting a good night's sleep, maybe it's your bed. Maybe it's time to look into. Can you put that on mute, Andres? Thanks, man. Appreciate it. Then, yeah, you want to look at Ghost Bed.
1: Yep.
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0: The news update is Iranian media saying, yep, no more exchanges as far as messages with the United States because of Israel strikes on Lebanon.
1: Yeah, it's an Iranian media.
0: Of course.
1: They're doing two for Tuesday tomorrow, so they got to get all that information out now.
0: And with that, we get to Nimrods in the news.
2: When the going gets tough.
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3: I love the poorly educated.
0: All right. Nimrods in the news. We go to Oklahoma. Another baseball coach, youth baseball coach, I can't talk,
1: yeah,
0: has been booted for life. I don't know if you've seen the video. He had his 12-year-old son throw into the opposing dugout.
1: I did see this, yeah.
0: It's unbelievable. I've never seen anything like that in my life. I mean, the audio of when it happened, it was crazy.
5: Are you kidding me? Are you kidding me? You people are nuts. Get him out of there.
0: Oh, yeah. 5-year suspension for the kid, lifetime for the coach.
1: Good. I'll go.
0: And that's Nimrods in the news.

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6: This is a Fox News alert. I'm Kathleen Maloney. Iran launched a large missile attack on Israel today. Fox's Trey Ying has President Trump's response.
7: At least four waves of Iranian ballistic missiles have targeted northern Israel. I just got off the phone with President Trump to get his reaction to the ongoing missile attack. As I was speaking with the president out the window, I could see some of these incoming missiles headed toward the northern part of this country. The IDF says they were able to shoot down the majority of the incoming fire, but the president telling Fox News, it's certainly not going to help negotiations. I asked him if he had a message for the Iranian regime. He said, what I would suggest to Iran, you've shot your missiles. That's enough. Get back to the table and make a deal. President Trump indicated in our conversation that negotiations with Iran were progressing toward a possible agreement as early as this coming week.
6: Iranian officials say the missile strikes were in retaliation for Israel's attacks on Beirut. Congress faces a deadline to renew a key part of the Foreign Intelligence Surveillance Act, and a recent presidential appointment has some lawmakers worried.
8: Democratic Senator Mark Warner said placing Bill Pulte as acting director of national intelligence is puzzling to him and his party.
9: He's terribly concerned that we're going to have interference in our elections this year. You're going to turn the keys of all of our intelligence agencies over somebody so grossly unqualified.
8: Republican Senator James Lankford said the president trusts Pulte for a short-term appointment.
10: To be able to step up in the, for a few weeks to a month or so, to be able to step in and to be able to just manage this agency.
8: Both were on Fox News Sunday. Section 702 of FISA, which allows warrantless surveillance of adversaries, expires Friday. Grinnell Scott, Fox News.
6: And President Trump says he wants Pulte to begin shrinking the office of the Director of National Intelligence. 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
6: Officials are still counting the votes in last week's California primary elections.
18: In the governor's race, former HHS Secretary Democrat Javier Becerra advanced to the general election on Friday with former Fox host Republican Steve Hilton behind him. And in third, billionaire progressive Tom Steyer, who has spent hundreds of millions of his own funds on the race. This morning, Steve Hilton made this bold statement on Sunday Morning Futures.
19: The most important thing is that actually we're very confident now that will be in the top two.
18: In the LA mayor's race, Mayor Karen Bass still holds the lead. She is leading the pack, followed by former reality star Spencer Pratt. But progressive city councilwoman Nithya Raman is nipping at his heels as thousands of votes that have come in the last several days have gone to her.
6: Fox's Anita Vogel in LA. Police are still searching for at least two shooters who opened fire and wounded a dozen people at an Ohio street festival. Fox's Madison Scarpino with the latest.
20: Police say that the suspect shot people as young as 14 years old. Whoever did this is still on the loose. And the shooting happening at what was supposed to be a fun family festival. It's described as one of the most joyous and celebrated events in the community. And locals who were there say this type of tragedy happens way too often. City officials say because it was a festival, tons of roads were closed. People were trying to get out of there. Golf carts were everywhere. So it was challenging for first responders to get to the patients, but all were off of the scene in an hour. The rest of the two-day festival is now canceled.
6: Toledo police confirm all 12 victims are in stable condition. They believe the shooters were likely aiming at each other. Elon Musk's SpaceX is set to go public this week in what's expected to be the biggest IPO in history. SpaceX setting a flat price of $135 a share. The company trying to raise $75 billion. I'm Kathleen Maloney. This is Fox News.
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31: Yes, sir.
30: Jamie Markley, David Van Camp's out this week. 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
31: Yep.
30: Okay.
31: Mm-hmm.
30: A lot going on. And you're talking about some fatigue that people have right now with the gas prices.
31: Well, it's a double-barreled thing. I mean, it's gas prices, it's food prices, it's anything that is transported via truck, via fuel. The costs are passed along to the grocery store owner, and then he passes that on to you because he's got to make money. And we're feeling it right now, and people are frustrated with the moving goalposts, I think.
30: With Iran.
31: I do. I feel that way. I feel like, yeah, it was 4 to 6 weeks, right?
30: Yes, we're hearing from a lot of people.
31: And it's not. It hasn't been. And it seems like, and again, I don't know the inside game. I don't know exactly what's going on. You don't. I don't. Nobody really knows what these conversations are like. I don't know who we're talking to. There's like 73 factions of terrorists that live there. It seems like you have to appease all of them. There's no one person in charge of everything, in other words.
30: So it's almost like the people that are supposedly in charge that are, quote, what? Elected, please.
31: Come on. Yeah.
30: Okay. It's the militants that really run things in Iran.
31: I've said this before. It's the guys with the guns that run things.
30: Absolutely.
31: And that's absolutely true. So I don't know if we're talking to them. I have heard there's back channels and there's this and there's that. But it seems like every time we're approaching this moment where this thing's over, things go south again.
30: And I think that's going to continue.
31: And this is what we talked about this early on. It's a quagmire situation a lot of times with these people.
30: Yes.
31: You can't. And I've said this before during the hostage crisis. I remember saying this. How do you negotiate with these people? You can't.
30: Well,
31: they waited until the last minute. As soon as Reagan became president, they let him go. Big middle finger to Carter was what it was.
30: We have two options.
31: Yes.
30: And this would be Victor Davis Hanson, who I think
31: I love
30: respect.
31: Him.
30: And you look to him for wisdom.
31: I do.
30: And of course, he doesn't know exactly what's going on, but he's got a decent idea.
31: Yeah.
30: And you talk about a historian. He understands all this stuff on a level most of us don't. And he was writing about it, saying one option is to end the war and get some sort of deal, assured that it has already done close to a decade's worth of damage to Iran and perhaps more if sanctions persist and that sort of thing, to sort of get out of this and try to get gas prices down and open the strait and all those things, or we're going to have to hit them even harder and make sure this regime, the militant regime, is really taken out. And I think what the Trump administration is trying to do is get some sort of deal. But as you said, not only it seems like some people in the administration are losing patience, but certainly the American people and even Trump supporters. I saw this bit, and this would have been from over the weekend, Unger Sargon, who I think most of us like. She's really a common sense person, used to be on the left, certainly a conservative now, was a big champion for Trump, and had a message that she put out over the weekend on her show.
0: And I'm Batya Unger Sargon, and we begin with what we learned about America this week. Mr. President, your supporters are hurting. People who voted for you three times, who would walk over Legos covered in hot coals to vote for you, are broke. Some are skipping meals. Others are buying canned chicken in bulk because that's all they can afford. The cost of food and gas is just so high. People are finding it impossible to pay for their kids' after-school sports once they fill up the car with gas. People who support you and support the war in Iran, who were willing to pay a little more to make sure our grandkids don't have to live with the threat of a nuclear-armed terror state, who were willing to pay a little more for the possibility of reshoring our great manufacturing base with tariffs, well, they've paid all they can.
30: All right, I'll pause there for a second. And my guess would be, no, not having the numbers, but just as a guess, she's right. There are some people that are really like, I got to skip a meal now. That's terrible. There are others, and probably even more, that, okay, it's not like I can't eat and I can't do a lot of the things I'm used to doing, but I've had to cut back on a lot of different stuff. And I'm starting to get irritated with it.
31: I 100% agree with you. And I think there's also such a thing as psychological damage. Whether you're skipping meals or you're not skipping meals or whether you're postponing vacations and things, I don't know if you're doing so necessarily because of necessity, but you're looking at things right now going, well, I got this money, but I don't think I want to part with it right now.
30: Like, what's coming next?
31: Because I don't know what's coming next because of psychological. And again, this sounds silly. But
30: are you going to do with the old seeing the gas price
31: dude,
30: thing every day?
31: I'm sorry, but I'm going to because I think that's vital. I think it's a psychological game. You see it and it goes up and it goes up and it goes up. And you're like, damn. You know, and now you start calculating in your brain how much more you're going to pay at the grocery store because of it or how much more you're going to pay. It's a psychological game. Not to say people aren't hurting because they are.
30: Yes. I want to get back to what she's saying.
31: Okay.
30: And
31: yeah,
30: then
31: please
30: you
31: do.
30: Can
31: okay.
30: rant for 3 hours if you want.
31: No,
30: go
31: no,
30: ahead.
31: No, no.
0: Some are expressing anger and frustration. They feel that they voted for you to bring down the costs. Others are just quietly skipping meals. And contrary to what some in your administration keep saying, it's not just vibes.
30: Yeah.
0: Inflation is eating up wage growth, and then some. Gas is $4.50 a gallon as we head into the summer travel season. The producer price index is up 6% as we head into grilling season. savings are at an all-time low.
30: Ooh.
0: 13% of credit card balances are now over 90 days delinquent, mm-hmm. the highest since 2011.
30: Wow.
0: You keep saying that the stock market is doing great, and that is true. But the gains of the economy and nearly all consumer spending are concentrated in the top 10%. Everyone else is broke. You keep saying that gas will plummet when Operation Epic Fury is over, and mm-hmm. there's a new memorandum of understanding on the table. But even if there is a deal, it will take a lot of time for gas to come down. And in the meantime, the American people need something to get them through the slog. Your supporters need help, Mr. President, and they need it from you. We brought in $200 billion in tariff revenue. Couldn't some of that be shared with Americans struggling to put food on the table?
30: Ooh. What do you think of that idea?
31: Well, again, without exploring the math involved and what how you do this and how you pay for all the programs and how you I don't know.
30: I think she brings up great points, but then if you're talking about giving this money back, we also have debt.
31: Huge
30: insanity.
31: Yes.
30: Like the interest we're paying on the debt.
31: Yes. And people also feel now it's, with what she said, and I don't disagree with a lot of it,
30: mm-hmm.
31: but what I will say is, again, it's a mental psychological game that's being played, and I don't know if people feel the sting just yet, but they're going to if they haven't. And I think she's, if you just talk to real people, mm-hmm. and I got what people say to me, hey, I know where you stand, dude. I know where you are, and we make no bones about it when we're on this show. We
30: sure.
31: reveal it constantly. However, I'm tired of the yapping. I'm tired of the yap, you
30: what
31: know,
30: do you mean?
31: About moving goalposts and where this is what's going to happen and gas is going to plummet and all this stuff, because it's not right now.
30: What you're saying, you're tired of, close to a deal, we're close
31: right,
30: to this.
31: Right, the constant carrot, you know, on the stick, and it's like, damn, man. Yeah. So, anyway.
30: So, boy, there he was.
1: Scott!
31: I know, and I voted for you 3 times, and I'd vote for you again. Based on the Communist Party versus you, yes.
1: Scott!
31: No. That's all I want to say. And
30: there's
31: and again,
30: some frustration.
31: I am, and again, let me make no bones about it. I support him. I understand. I don't want them to have a nuke either, ever. Ever.
30: No.
31: And I realize
30: nobody
31: that
30: does.
31: You've got to somehow stop this from happening. But in the meantime, it's always about the pocketbook back home.
30: Yeah.
31: I mean, you can look at that and go, well, I don't want a nuke either. However,
30: yeah,
31: comma, you know.
30: And we'll see.
31: Again, we will see as it all shakes out. Well, moving forward here, but it seems like every day there is a deal. Well, we're back channels. We've got a deal. Like, who are you talking to? What back channels? Is this Hamas?
30: The biggest predictor of the future is the past.
31: So, at any rate, you're right. And I'm, you know, I just.
30: All right, we got to move on.
31: A bit enraged by the whole thing.
30: We're not going to talk about Iran for three.

0: not being abused. That's my party.
1: I know. But if you're the mayor.
0: The solar panels, that's going to be somebody I'm hiring. That's my deputy mayor is going to worry about the solar panels.
1: No, Spencer, I got bad news. If you're the mayor, you are going to have to learn some of these issues more.
0: Solar panels. We're about 3 years from worrying about solar panels. We need to get all the naked drug addicts off of the sidewalks, and then I can worry about solar panels.
1: But we can't walk and chew gum at the same time.
0: With the state of L.A. right now, the solar panels, you can spit that gum out.
2: I thought that was a great line.
3: The dude is really good.
2: He is.
3: I mean, he's really good.
2: Good on his feet. And then the conversation goes on, and it's almost like Marr doesn't believe there's naked drug addicts. This is funny.
0: They don't want to invest in L.A. because we allow the naked drug addicts in front of the hotels.
1: Wait, you keep saying that.
0: You got to realize.
1: Are they really naked?
0: I will. If you give me your phone number, I will send you 1,000 naked drug addict videos.
1: I don't have to think about that one. No.
0: I
1: do not want
0: my phone.
1: You
0: can't
1: sending
0: even,
1: me naked pictures.
0: I can't even look at my phone anymore because the whole city sends me their naked drug addict content.
2: See? I understand that if you're in a place where, you know, well, it's a blue run city and you've got those sorts of issues. Yeah, that's on top of the gas prices.
3: Yeah.
2: For, you know, a lot of us, it's like, well, at least we don't have to deal with stuff like that.
3: No, we don't. Not yet, anyway. Here's the thing, too, about him. And I first of all, I love him and I hope, I really do hope he wins. Is he going to win? I don't know. People say he won't, but that's beside the point.
2: You never know.
3: What he has done, though, is he's brought this stuff out to the forefront. If nothing else, even if he loses, all of a sudden, naked drug addicts connects with people.
2: Yes.
3: And the fear for your children connects with people.
2: And all of a sudden, just regular voters are seeing it going, well, you know, this is insane.
3: Yeah.
2: You can't live like this.
3: The fires connects with people.
2: Yes.
3: I mean,
2: it does.
3: All of a sudden, they're just not, you know, and Karen Bass hasn't even talked about it, hadn't until he came into it.
2: Mm-hmm.
3: It was almost like that story happened and then just went away.
2: Right.
3: Like a lot of stuff, you know.
2: But not there.
3: No, absolutely not. So I think he's tapped into something. And even, like I said, win, lose, or not, he's done something that no one's been able to do until him.
2: Well, and if you think it's just, you know, some Trump voters that are frustrated right now, well, Democrat voters are very frustrated, too. And the latest thing, Jill Biden has just stirred up a bunch of Democrat fury.
3: Kicking the hornet's nest.
2: Yep. Well, she says, well, in that debate, I thought he was having a stroke.
3: Yeah.
2: So everyone's like, then why would you take him to all these other things?
3: Yeah, now let's go to Waffle
2: well,
3: House.
2: Well, I can't, you know, imagine. And then she was asked this question at CBS I thought was interesting.
4: He was fine. I mean, he was fine. It was inexplicable.
5: But what if that had happened during a meeting with foreign leaders or something like that?
2: Oh.
4: I don't know how to answer that.
2: Well, it would have been a meltdown.
3: Well, I can answer it for you, yeah.
2: Dude, even the PUD Save America guys, that podcast, now they're saying they were gaslit by Biden's team.
6: I think most Democratic primary voters think that Joe Biden accomplished some great things as president and appreciate
2: like
6: that
2: what?
6: He beat Donald Trump in 2020. I don't think they appreciated being lied to by Joe Biden, Jill Biden, and their entire campaign, who didn't just lie about the debate performance, but gaslit everyone and told us we were all overreacting, bedwetters, that their polls were fine, that the debate was fine. And now Joe Biden's like, oh, yeah, we were lying the whole time.
2: Well, yeah, she did admit they were lying.
3: Give me a break.
2: But we all knew he was.
3: Exactly.
2: Come on, man. Like, you couldn't see it yourself.
3: Right.
2: Oh, The View has turned on Graham Platner. We got to get to that and the five stories we're watching today. Straight ahead right here.

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6: 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Damaging winds, thunderstorms, flash floods, hurricanes. The WALG Weather Center gives you accurate, up-to-date weather forecasts and storm information. When severe weather strikes in South Georgia, count on Talk Radio 99.3 FM and 1590 WALG.
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0: Markley, Van Camp, and Robbins Show. Thank you very much for being here. Jamie Markley, Scott Robbins. David Van Camp is out this week.
1: Yep.
0: You know what it's time for? Yes. Five stories we're watching today.
2: One, two, three, four, five.
0: All right. Story five. Doge has found another $5 billion.
1: Where was it? Under somebody's bed or what?
0: Of Defense is cutting another $5.1 billion in contracts after review by Doge. According to Defense Secretary Pete Hegseth, the cuts target consulting contracts.
1: Oh, boy.
0: Who knows what those really are at times, you know what I'm saying?
1: $5 billion with consulting contracts?
0: Yeah, duplicate IT services, cloud reselling arrangements, and other programs that were determined to be unnecessary or overpriced. Some of the largest contracts involve major consulting firms, including Accenture, Deloitte, and Booz Allen Hamilton.
1: Oh, boy.
0: Story four, Tennessee, it's official, is recognizing Nuclear Family Month. Not Pride Month. In Tennessee, Governor Bill Lee signed the resolution earlier this year recognizing the traditional family structure of a husband, wife, and children as the foundational building block of society.
1: Mm-hmm.
0: The resolution cites research connecting fatherless homes with higher poverty rates, increased substance abuse, higher incarceration rates, worse educational outcomes, and increased mental health struggles. Things that the left usually doesn't want to talk about.
1: Are they going to have like special sections for nuclear families at the games?
0: Yes.
1: Okay.
0: No, I don't know. No, I doubt
1: should.
0: It.
1: Good. I mean, you know, after
0: story
1: all.
0: Three, the military. It's a big story. Federal appeals court ruled that the Trump administration's military policy restricting transgender service members is unconstitutional. The decision came from a divided 2-1 panel of the D.C. Circuit Court of Appeals. The administration strongly disagrees, expected to appeal, and it looks like the Supreme Court will probably have the final word on that one.
1: They will.
0: Story two, Texas has scored a major legal victory this week after the Fifth Circuit allowed enforcement of SB 4. Was that the law allows state and local law enforcement to arrest individuals who illegally enter Texas outside of legal ports of entry? People that are opposed, well, they want illegals.
1: So breaking the law will be punished?
0: We think so, yes.
1: That's rare.
0: Well, that's Texas.
1: Mm-hmm.
0: There you go. And then story one, you've got a big hearing today, Senate hearing, about Iran, and there's an exchange with Marco Rubio and Cory Booker. One of your favorites.
1: Oh, he's great.
3: We have made our adversary in a stronger negotiating position. We are the strongest nation on the planet Earth, and we're in a stalemate with Iran. And now we're begging to get back into a deal that you all
4: we're
3: trashed in the first place.
4: There's no one begging. I don't
3: clearly,
4: know.
3: This is
5: Senator
3: a
5: Booker, Senator Booker, your time's up. But Senator Rubio, since he's
4: I do want to address some of these
5: respond.
4: Points because they go to the heart of the matter. No one's begging for anything here. The Iranians might be begging because their economy's losing hundreds of millions of dollars a day. That they are losing. Understand, Iran had street protests going on before all of this started. All of those factors, economic factors in Iran, are far worse today than they were 6 months ago when those...
0: Oh, man. It gets better. This is the Markley, Van Camp, and Robbins Show. We'll have to get to the rest of that coming up.
1: Yeah, you don't want to poke that bear.
0: Yeah.
1: That Rubio bear.
0: Yeah, Rubio goes on with that one. Yeah, so we got to get to that. Oh, we also have to get to The View.
1: I want to hear that. I haven't
0: Graham
1: heard
0: Blattner.
1: This. Yeah.
0: Sonny Hostin, of all people.
1: Really?
0: Yes.
1: Mm-hmm.
0: And something you mentioned off-air yesterday, I guess the old behind-the-scenes at 60 Minutes, it's pretty brutal right now.
1: Yeah, well, the Peabody Award-winning Scott Pelley is upset.
0: Right, because someone's going to bring some accountability. There's a new boss.
1: Sir, what do you mean by accountability?
0: And an epic takedown of the teen takeovers that have happened across the country. From a black man who has freaking had enough. That and What's Your Story? All coming up right here.

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1: This is a Fox News Alert. I'm Carmen Roberts. Iran fires a wave of missiles at Israel in retaliation for Israeli airstrikes on Beirut. Fox's Trey Yingst is in Tel Aviv and says that Iran launched at least four waves of missile attacks, the first since the ceasefire in April.
2: President Trump telling Fox News that he has a message for Iran. He says, you've shot your missiles. That's enough. Get back to the table and make a deal.
1: President Trump said before the attacks today that he was optimistic of reaching a peace deal with Iran this week. As California continues counting mail-in ballots from last week's Los Angeles mayoral primary, reality star Spencer Pratt leads third place candidate Nithya Raman. His margin, though, has narrowed to just 1% with only a few thousand ballots left to count. America's listening to Fox News.
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12: Mostly cloudy skies tonight, low in the low 70s. Tomorrow, clouds, few scattered showers and thunderstorms could pop up in the afternoon with a high of 88. Cloudy tomorrow night with a few scattered showers, low in the low 70s. Tuesday, we'll keep it mostly cloudy, scattered showers, high in the mid 80s. I'm Georgia WeatherNet meteorologist KJ Allen.
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0: The Markley Van Camp and Robbins Show. Jamie Markley. David Van Camp's out this week. There's Scott Robbins.
1: Uh-huh.
0: Okay, so Senate hearing today talking about Iran. I'll just pick it up with Cory Booker. You know, he wants to run for president. He's a grandstanding today.
1: All
0: the time.
1: That's what he does. That's his gig.
0: Yeah.
1: Yeah.
0: You always call it bad theater.
1: Well, it is bad dinner theater. It's terrible dinner theater.
0: Here you go.
2: And now we're begging to get back into a deal that you all trashed in the first place.
3: There's no one begging.
2: Clearly, this is
4: Senator Booker. Senator Booker, your time's up. But Senator Rubio,
3: I do want to address some of these points because they go to the heart of the matter. No one's begging for anything here. The Iranians might be begging because their economy's losing hundreds of millions of dollars a day. That they are losing. Understand, Iran had street protests going on before all of this started. All of those factors, economic factors in Iran, are far worse today than they were 6 months ago when those protests were happening. They have hyperinflation. Their currency is completely devalued. They're struggling to make payroll for their government workers. Iran is in a very serious situation. And if it was up to the political class there, and I understand everybody there is sort of radical in some way, but if it was up to the people that actually like go to elections and wear the suits and you see on TV, they'd probably make a deal tomorrow. The issue they're facing is that the supreme leader and the IRGC Corps are a little bit more immune from those pressures until they can be convinced otherwise. And I think that's the direction that they're moving in, because the reality that I don't know where you're getting this perception that Iran is stronger. Iran has no Navy left. They've lost a substantial percentage of their defense industrial base. That Iran has lost a substantial percentage of their missile launchers. And their economy is far worse today, and I mean far worse today, than it was 6 to 9 months ago. And they are looking at hundreds of billions of dollars of reconstruction costs just to get to where they were.
0: Okay. So you were talking about gas prices earlier, Scott.
1: Yep.
0: You hear Rubio explain the situation, then what's the reaction?
1: Well, I get it. I mean, I understand what you're saying.
0: Mm-hmm.
1: I understand that their economy is crippled, and I understand their infrastructure is destroyed. I get all of that.
0: Yeah.
1: But my gas is still almost $5 a gallon.
0: Yeah, you want it then.
1: Yeah, I need this to be over.
0: Yeah, the Strait of Hormuz to open, all those things.
1: I need this to be over because while I think you know, going through history, that when we get to midterms, usually the party in power loses seats.
0: Yes.
1: There's no question. That happens all the time, right?
0: Mm-hmm.
1: Every election. I don't want to get thrashed during the midterms.
0: Yeah, I understand.
1: Which, if there's not some light at the end of the tunnel that's real, I think you're in for some trouble on the midterms, and I don't want to see that happen.
0: Yeah.
1: And
0: then I can't help it because then I'll go cynical and say, well, there's a lot of things that haven't gotten done yet.
1: I understand. Yes, I agree with you.
0: Because of Republicans.
1: Absolutely agree with you.
0: And of course, I'm going to bring up voter ID.
1: I know. And that's it's stuck in our craw. It's my craw, too. I get it.
0: Yeah.
1: I mean, that's so that's the most frustrating thing. That seems like a no-brainer to me.
0: I know.
1: But they just can't get it done.
0: Yeah. And why? That's the bigger question.
1: When you're not in the majority anymore, if that happens, and it's a thin margin, then it's never going to happen.
0: Think if the Democrats had good candidates.
1: Well, that's weird because I thought about that this morning on the way in.
0: But the thing is, I don't know how you can get that many anymore because of the platform of that party. It's really backwards of most of the American people.
1: And the thing is, the ones who win primaries are the ones that have the energy. And the ones that have the energy are the communists.
0: Yeah.
1: And so, boom, here we go.
0: Well, Graham Platner.
1: Graham Platner is a terrible candidate.
0: Well, and you've got some on the left now admitting that.
1: Well.
0: Not Bernie Sanders.
1: No.
0: He's still endorsing him, still with him.
1: He's big with losers. Yeah.
0: But I was surprised that The View, Sonny Hostin.
1: I can't believe this.
0: Because, you know, if you're not familiar with all the scandals, it's the Nazi tattoo, it's the soldier that didn't deserve to live, Purple Heart recipient, then you've got, well, that app, Kick, which people have known for years. Man, that's where, like, child predators go. Why does he have an account on that?
1: Mm-hmm.
0: Oh, and then it was, what, the failing New York Times, and the story breaks. Oh, my God. He's sexting with, like, 12 women. No, not 12, 6. Oh, okay.
1: Yeah. 6.
0: 6. It wasn't 12. They lied.
1: There's degrees.
0: Yeah, and that question to Platner, are you saying it doesn't exist? I'm saying she lied. Oh, so you're saying that texts do exist. Whatever.
1: Mm-hmm.
0: But yeah, Sonny Hostin, of all people, one of your favorites, Scott, on The View.
1: His biggest race.
5: He's a cheater. He's an anti-Semite because the fact that he had that tattoo for 20 years and didn't know what it was is a lie. So he's a liar, a racist, an anti-Semite.
6: Homophobe.
5: He's a homophobe.
0: Yeah. Oh, he's done. He's done with them.
1: Well, the homophobes thing is the thing that sticks, really sticks.
0: Oh, with them?
1: Yeah, with them, yeah.
0: Yeah. Yeah, I think Whoopi said something, too, sort of like, you know, I'm not sure about any of these people. What's going on?
6: So the plaintiff says the report isn't true. Now, who knows? But I as I was looking at this, I just thought, and no shade, gentlemen, but it just feels like y'all are out of control.
7: I know.
6: Every time we turn around, somebody got somebody else up against the wall in the bed. What is happening?
0: You forget all the women that have been caught in scandal, too? Politicians, especially on the left?
1: The thing is,
0: not to throw
1: Whoopi,
0: shade,
1: does the light bulb ever go off over your head that maybe the party's being overtaken by nut jobs? and it has been, and they're in the majority now?
0: Yeah. Yeah. They won't admit it.
1: Well, but isn't that how Graham Plattner got there to begin with?
0: Yeah, I would say so.
1: I mean, he's a kook. He's unqualified to do anything.
0: Yeah. Man. Who is that once? Somebody was actually saying the guy, like, cosplays as your everyday working man.
1: That's right.
0: Like the working class.
1: Doesn't he own a salmon farm or some kind
0: of... That was from somebody liberal.
1: Yeah.
0: But, you know, he sent his wife out. We had part of this clip, not the whole thing, yesterday.
1: Oh, God, that was uncomfortable.
0: With the wife?
1: Yes.
0: Talking about the counselors?
1: Yes.
0: All that stuff? And then there was more to it, actually.
8: I don't even know if I have the right words to describe what we've been going through, but our marriage counselor helps. My personal counselor helps. Graham's personal counselor helps.
0: Okay.
1: There's three counselors there.
0: But they married in what, 2024?
1: Yes.
0: And then early 2025, she discovers he's sexting all these women.
1: Mm-hmm.
0: Right? And she was saying, well, marriage is hard. And, it's, you know, and then infertility is hard. And then running for Senate is hard. All of it's hard. Like, that's pretty early on, man.
1: I thought
0: sexting
1: the same thing.
0: All over the place.
1: Because there's like six counselors here.
0: But now you got counselors coming in.
1: In
0: they're going to help it. Yes?
1: Yeah.
0: Okay. And then she says,
8: And we work on our mental health every day. No marriage is perfect. And I don't want a perfect marriage. I want my marriage.
0: Okay.
1: Yeah, you don't have one, so that's good. I'm glad you don't want one.
0: I don't think most people want one that's requiring three counselors, but hey, I'm not going to tell you how to live.
1: Yeah.
0: That's fine.
1: Hey.
0: But I mean, obviously, she's sent out there by the campaign. You got to go say this. But then people are bringing up, you want to be a United States senator. That's a lot of counseling sessions. You going to have enough time?
1: Yeah. And you're working on your mental health?
0: Every day?
1: Yeah, every day.
0: Okay.
1: I clearly...
0: And who knows what that means?
1: Look, I saw the
0: video.
1: Like,
0: are you getting the amount of sunshine you want? That's good for your mental health. You get some exercise, that's good. Or is that what we're talking about?
1: Touching
0: or is it something
1: grass.
0: Else?
1: Yeah, I don't know.
0: I don't know.
1: And the thing is, I'm watching the video, and I swear I saw her blink twice. They're clearly hostage. Yes.
0: Oh, gosh. Yeah. You're not the only one to say that, by the way. All right. It's that time. We do it a couple of times a day. Go around the table. May not be the biggest story out there, but it caught your attention. Scotty, what's your story today?
1: I always forget, but Mark Wayne Mullen is the DHS secretary now.
0: Yeah.
1: And he had some things to say about what is currently going on in New Jersey. And we've seen it, that Delaney Hall thing going on, right? Where people are fighting and bombs are going off, and it's ridiculous.
0: Full-on riot.
1: What's happening there? It's full-on riot. So he said this yesterday. Says some anti-ICE rioters in New Jersey came from, wait for it, Portland.
0: All the way from Portland.
1: They flew across the country, and they're here to riot. This is all organized and being funded by the left. The Democrats are coordinating to wreak havoc and chaos across our country. Yes.
0: So take that flight, PDX, and go do some rioting.
1: Yeah.
0: Antifa.
1: Well, it's a well-paying job, and it's probably no taxes taken out either. It's probably cash on the barrel head, you know.
0: Man.
1: But I've heard this before, that there is no way this is organic. They want to play this off as it's just people are rising up, and this is organic protest going on. It's not.
0: No, that is not. You know, it is like an organic sort of riot that just happens because of social media and people gather. That's the teen takeovers.
1: Oh, God. Isn't that something?
0: Across the country.
1: Yes.
0: And so I happen to see this video that this guy puts on YouTube. His name is Brandon Lehman. And a black man, says, okay, enough. And he starts laying it out like this. This is for my story.
7: Ladies and gentlemen, the black fatigue is at an all-time high. The recent epidemic of teen takeovers where, let's call it what it is, black children rioting and destroying cities across America for the fun of it is becoming untenable. And I wanted to address this disturbing trend because it's becoming abundantly clear that we are quickly approaching a point of no return for the black community. And to the person aggressive typing Coon or Uncle Tom right now in the comments, let me say this. As an entrepreneur and a real estate investor, I have done everything in my power to try and uplift and help the black community for over a decade.
0: Okay, before we go any further, he sets it all out there, everything he's done. But he's like had it and going scorched earth.
1: Oh boy, is he ever.
0: Oh, if you think that's hot, you haven't heard anything yet.
1: Oof.
0: Oh, buddy.
7: Okay. Donating my time and money, providing mentorship, speaking to at-risk youth, hosting community events, coordinating trade workshops and other skills training, providing employment at my own businesses, offering shadows of real estate renovations to show them the construction process. In fact, while living in Los Angeles, I attempted my biggest endeavor ever, creating...
0: Okay, you get the idea, right? Yeah. He keeps going. He's done all this stuff.
1: Quite the resume. Yeah.
0: Yes, and then...
7: successful black businessmen, and
0: other people
7: all of them refuse to participate because of what you're about to see in this video.
0: And then he shows all of the teen takeovers in all these different towns. And it is true with media, they'll always call it the teen takeover. But as he points out, 95% black? And again, this is like, it seems this conversation within the black community that's going on. And I've seen several videos from different, call them influencers, people with, you know, accounts on X or YouTube saying something's got to be done. It's completely out of control. And as far as the teen takeovers, he goes on.
7: But what we're seeing with these teen takeovers is one particular group of people rejecting civil society and fully embracing lawlessness and barbarism. Hundreds of teenagers with no parental guidance are storming city streets and other public places with the singular goal of causing destruction. Stores get vandalized, cars get set on fire, violence and brawls ensue, and people are oftentimes getting shot and killed. And the most disturbing part is people see this chaos on social media and replicate it in their own city because to them it looks exciting and fun.
0: Yes, it does. You want more? We got time for one, probably one other cut.
1: I'm still processing everything here, but yeah, go ahead.
0: Oh, wow. This is... Okay, go.
7: The reason this is causing people's fatigue to runneth over is because we've been lectured by liberals for decades that crime is a result of socioeconomic conditions. That these aren't bad people who've embraced criminality. These are desperate, marginalized, underserved people who are resorting to stealing a loaf of bread to feed their family. And then we'll see a video of a mob of people looting a Foot Locker or a jewelry store or an Apple store. Okay, well, I challenge any liberal to explain in the comments below how socioeconomic conditions caused this latest teen takeover in Chicago.
0: And then it shows it. And it's like, no, there's no way to describe
1: bread.
0: That. I'll tell you what, for my story next hour, I'll do part two on Brandon Lehman because he has a solution. Holy smokes, is that a hot one?
1: That was pretty hot. That was pretty hot.
0: Okay. Like, temperature-wise, what would you put that at?
1: Oof,
0: you had to put a number.
1: Eight.
0: Eight?
1: Yeah.
0: And 10's the highest?
1: Yeah.
0: It's going to go to about a 13.
1: Holy smokes.
0: Yeah.
1: That's all coming up?
0: Oh, yeah. And Nimrod in the news has to do with a Jell-O shot coming up.

0: Shit, here it comes.
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9: 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Damaging winds, thunderstorms, flash floods, hurricanes. The WALG Weather Center gives you accurate, up-to-date weather forecasts and storm information. When severe weather strikes in South Georgia, count on Talk Radio 99.3 FM and 1590 WALG.
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0: The Mark Lee Van Camp and Robin Show. 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
0: News update. There are different reports of how specifically bad the call went yesterday with President Trump and Netanyahu from Israel.
1: There were some F-bombs thrown out there?
0: That's what Axios reported.
1: Wow.
0: Said to Trump to Netanyahu, you're effing crazy. You'd be in prison if it weren't for me. I'm saving your ass.
1: Yeah.
0: Everybody hates you now. Everybody hates Israel because of this. You're going to have to back off. Lebanon and Hezbollah, you got to back off. Yeah, you got to get something done here.
1: Really upset about that one. Yep.
0: So we'll see where that goes. Yep. Differing reports of how bad it went. We'll see. All right. We got to get to Nimrod. Here we go.
2: When the going gets tough.
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3: I love the poorly educated.
0: All right. Nimrod's in the News. We go to Florida. Diane Blaylock is the lady's name. She calls 911. Tells the dispatcher, I need help. I'm at this bar. They won't serve me a Jell-O shot.
1: Oh, no.
0: That's not what 911 is for. Mm-hmm. Hangs up. She calls back. I need help. She calls back three times demanding help getting her Jell-O shot. Diane happens to be 68 years old. She did have some weed on her, by the way.
1: Oh, gosh.
0: Police department did send a cop out to arrest Diane because you can't call 911 with something stupid Jell-O like shots. That. And that's Nimrod's in the News.
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5: This is a Fox News alert. Iran attacks Israel for the first time since the April ceasefire.
12: Four waves of Iranian ballistic missiles targeted Israel tonight in response to the IDF strikes on Hezbollah in southern Beirut earlier today.
5: Fox's Trey Yangst reporting from Tel Aviv, where he watched Iranian missiles soar through the skies and says that he spoke to President Trump a short time ago.
12: The president told me it's certainly not going to help negotiation. The president indicated that ultimately he felt things were very close to an agreement. He said Monday, Tuesday, or Wednesday of this coming week. And now this. He is holding consultations with his security team, I am told, by a senior U.S. official. And I asked the president about the Israeli strike on Hezbollah in Beirut earlier today. He told me that was not coordinated with the United States and that he is not happy about it. The region is now waiting to see if the Israelis will respond to these waves of ballistic missiles that targeted their northern cities. Tonight, we can report that Iran's foreign minister is speaking with regional counterparts about the situation.
5: And President Trump is concerned Israel will retaliate against Iran and blow up a possible peace deal. The manhunt in Ohio continues. Police are searching for shooters who opened fire at a summer festival in Toledo yesterday, injuring 12 people, two critically.
13: Police say two gunmen may have been shooting at each other when at least 16 shots rang out in a crowded summer street festival. There were several hundred people at that festival.
5: Access Chanley Painter reporting. And Pope Leo celebrated Mass in Madrid today during his first visit there as the Pope and the first papal visit in 15 years. Organizers say more than 1 million people attended the service. 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
18: 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And it's even easier to listen in the car with Apple CarPlay and Android Auto. 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
5: After months of discussions, the board of directors for the Chicago Bears has voted to go ahead with a plan to build a new stadium in Indiana. And Governor Mike Braun is happy about that and tells Fox News.
19: With more confidence that it's going to play out, we're going to welcome them. Chicago Bears being in Indiana, what a wonderful thing to be able to work through.
5: It's not a done deal, though. The Bears can still change their minds. And the vote comes after the Illinois House of Representatives adjourned without taking action on a new stadium. The House Speaker says, though, lawmakers will continue to debate the issue over the summer. In a different sort of sports story, lawmakers on Capitol Hill will face off Wednesday in the annual congressional baseball game. Republican Congressman Roger Williams of Texas manages the GOP team and tells Fox News the game is important in this polarized world.
20: Kind of feels good from the other things that we talk about, we do every single day, from Iran and anything else. But I think it's good if both teams get out there. And I would tell you that it's bipartisan, but the Democrats want to beat us as bad as we want to beat them.
5: All two parties have played against each other since 1909. Republicans are on a five-game win streak. Bluebell Ice Cream is bringing back a patriotic favorite to celebrate the 250th birthday of America. Red, white, and Bluebell, three flavors of ice cream, strawberry, vanilla, and blueberry in half-gallon size carton that features the American flag, and it will be around for the summer. And at the box office, the top movie, it was a slasher spoof, scary movie Studio estimates say it pulled in $55 million. It landed at number one despite some poor reviews. I'm Carmen Roberts, and this is Fox News.
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24: Mostly cloudy skies tonight, low in the low 70s. Tomorrow, clouds, few scattered showers and thunderstorms could pop up in the afternoon with a high of 88. Cloudy tomorrow night with a few scattered showers, low in the low 70s. Tuesday, we'll keep it mostly cloudy, scattered showers, high in the mid 80s. I'm Georgia WeatherNet meteorologist KJ Allen.
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0: from any deal anyway. Those who are conditional on top of anywhere, any place, anytime inspections. All right, quick break. Right back. More with Dr. Dan Diker on the other side as we examine the latest developments out of Iran and the Middle East. 800-941-SEAN, our number this Monday if you want to be a part of the program. 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
0: 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They have been helping American heroes ever since. Heroes like FDNY firefighter Robert E. Welsh III. Now, Robert served as a police officer before his appointment to the fire department in 2001, just weeks after the 9/11 attacks. He was on the front lines of 9/11 recovery efforts, and Robert dedicated nearly two decades of his life protecting his community. 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But Robert lost his courageous battle with 9/11 related cancer, leaving behind his beloved family. Now, Tunnel to Towers honored Robert by paying the Welsh's family mortgage. 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Maybe you have land or an old car. Just please go to their website. It's the letter T, the number 2, the letter T.org. The letter T, the number 2, the letter T.org.
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8: 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Damaging winds, thunderstorms, flash floods, hurricanes. The WALG Weather Center gives you accurate, up-to-date weather forecasts and storm information. When severe weather strikes in South Georgia, count on Talk Radio 99.3 FM and 1590 WALG.
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